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4: ABC News, I'm Wayne Cabot. Diplomats are talking after Iran went walking, their delegation reportedly leaving the peace talks after President Trump said on Fox that the Iranians will have no country to return to if they stop shipping in the strait. Well, a senior U.S. diplomat engaged in these negotiations now saying talks are taking place and should go all night. ABC News foreign correspondent Tom Sufi Burridge is there and hearing a positive spin from J.D. Vance.
5: The vice president playing down fears that Israel's continuing attacks against Iranian-backed Hezbollah in Lebanon could derail the talks and jeopardize that memorandum of understanding to reopen the Strait of Hormuz, which President Trump signed just 4 days ago.
4: Crude is up 1.5% right now. Trump Energy Secretary Chris Wright on ABC wouldn't say if gas prices will return to pre-war levels. Severe storms due tomorrow from Charlotte to Trenton. Summer swelter now in Phoenix. This is ABC News.
1: 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Mark Lee, Van Camp, and Robbins make sense of it all from 9 to noon. 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
6: ABC News, I'm Wayne Cabot, a diplomatic all-nighter at the Iran peace talks in Switzerland. Hours after Iran walked out, President Trump threatening annihilation if they don't keep open the Strait of Hormuz.
7: President Trump telling Fox News Iran won't have a country if the critical waterway is shut down. President Trump also demanding Iran stops Hezbollah from, quote, causing trouble, posting, if they don't, we'll hit Iran very hard again, just like we did last week. Only harder.
6: ABC foreign correspondent Tom Sufi Burridge at the talks. Crude oil is as much as 2% higher on the uncertainty. Summer arrived this morning with a real bang in the desert southwest. Triple digits from Las Vegas to Phoenix. In fact, in Phoenix all week, one teens. A White House official says five people have been arrested on vandalism charges at the reflecting pool. One was handcuffed after touching the peeling liner. President Trump saying new repairs will begin immediately on the $15 million no-bid repainting. This is ABC News.
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0: 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All right. I wrote about this in the newsletter. And people are like, oh, Kim, you know what we're talking about. You know, you can actually get a one-way ticket to Europe right now for under $400.
1: Is that good? I haven't internationally traveled.
0: It's actually pretty expensive. Inexpensive.
1: Okay.
0: It could be more, especially last minute. The problem is that travel from the United States to Europe is down dramatically.
1: So they're enticing you to come.
0: Yes, exactly. So if you haven't already looked at flights to Europe, I know it's last minute summer travel, go to Google Flights. There's also a site called Momondo. That's the first time I ever looked at that site.
1: And it's actually Momondo?
0: No, Momo. Momondo.
1: You don't say the Mo's 84 times like you did?
0: No.
1: All right. Momondo.
0: Momondo. Momondo.
1: Momondo.
0: Anyway, you can check that out. They're not a sponsor, by the way. If you're nervous, just book anyway. Federal law gives you 24 hours to cancel most bookings, and you get a free refund.
1: Oh, nice.
0: Something to keep in mind. And for more tips like this, make sure that you get our free newsletter. Sign up right now at getkim.com.
1: Momondo.
0: Commando.
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4: From ABC News, I'm Wayne Cabot. Looks like the diplomats are done at the Iran peace talks in Switzerland. But Iran and the U.S. have agreed to continue lower-level technical talks. The mood has been tense. At one point during the talks, Iran's delegation left in protest of President Trump's threats of annihilation if they don't keep open the Strait of Hormuz. Crude oil as much as 2% higher now on this uncertainty. Before any conversations about the Strait or nuclear enrichment or frozen assets, Iran is demanding Israel stop the fighting in Lebanon or the Strait will close. Trump reacting angrily on Fox News.
5: In the Iran case, I think he believes that he has so crippled their military that they will now fold on all of the rest of these issues. And that's what we're about to discover in the talks in Switzerland.
4: New York Times, White House, and national security correspondent David Sanger on ABC News this week. A late word from Iran's foreign minister of major progress to end the Lebanon war, thanks to mediation by Pakistan and Qatar. A White House official says five people have been arrested on vandalism charges at the reflecting pool. One was handcuffed after touching the peeling liner. President Trump saying that new repairs will begin immediately on the $15 million pool repainting.
6: The companies that renovated the pool were awarded no-bid contracts worth nearly $15 million, despite having virtually no federal experience doing federal contracts. And the cost to taxpayers now even higher. Park Service is paying more than $1.7 million to an Ohio company to install a nanobubble system to kill the algae. Workers also battling the green muck with vacuum pumps and strainers.
4: ABC Selena Wang. Summer's off to a squelcher in the desert southwest. Triple-digit heat from Las Vegas to Phoenix. Phoenix forecast for one teens all week long. 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
17: Vice President Vance is meeting with the Iranians in Switzerland. But is the peace deal in jeopardy? This week starts right now. Shaky agreement.
18: Just as long as they're behaving, I really don't care that much.
17: The Vice President touches down in Switzerland to meet face to face with the Iranians.
19: I think we're hopefully making progress on the nuclear issue.
17: This after Iran said it has closed the Strait of Hormuz, blaming attacks by Israel into Lebanon. The U.S. says the strait is open. So which is it? We'll ask Energy Secretary Chris Wright. Bipartisan backlash.
20: Giving billions of dollars to theocratic lunatics who want to murder us is an exceptionally bad idea.
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17: Jaw-dropping, horrific surrender. 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She joins us live, a This Week exclusive.
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17: The roundtable on calls for a Democratic Party shakeup. Revolutionary beer?
23: So we're here on Fifth Avenue in New York to give you a look at a piece of American history more than 250 years old.
17: Brewers in Brooklyn have dusted off George Washington's beer recipe. We check out the new Liberty Lager.
24: You made George Washington's beer, but you also wanted to make a variation that was a little bit more modern.
25: Correct.
26: From ABC News, it's This Week. Here now, Jonathan Carl.
17: Good morning. Welcome to This Week. As we come on the air this morning, Vice President J.D. Vance is meeting with the Iranians in Switzerland. But even as that meeting gets underway, there are real questions about whether the president's 60-day peace deal is already in jeopardy. Iran's state-controlled media said late yesterday that the Strait of Hormuz is closed. They said that was in retaliation for Israel's attacks over the weekend on Lebanon, which Israel says were in response to attacks from Hezbollah, which, of course, is supported by Iran.
23: The Israel-Hezbollah ceasefire, which is a requirement of this Iran deal, appears to have been broken and then reinstated twice over the past 48 hours. As for the deal itself, President Trump is declaring the 60-day memorandum of understanding a triumph, suggesting that if he didn't end the war, the world could have faced a global depression. He has slammed Democrats for attacking his deal, but some of the harshest criticism has come from Republicans. Republican Senator Bill Cassidy called it the worst foreign policy blunder in decades. Senator Ted Cruz said, giving billions of dollars to theocratic lunatics who want to murder us is not a good idea. And the chairman, Republican chairman of the Senate Armed Services Committee, said that the deal, quote, negotiates away the victories of Operation Epic Fury in ways that are completely out of step with the president's goals. And then there's the New York Post, owned by Rupert Murdoch, which called the deal worse than Obama's. All right, we will hear in a moment from Susan Rice, who helped craft President Obama's nuclear deal, and from Trump Energy Secretary Chris Wright. But we begin with ABC's Tom Sufi Burridge in Switzerland, where the Iran-U.S. negotiations are just now underway, and ABC's Britt Klenet in Israel, where the incredibly tenuous ceasefire could derail the whole process. So, Tom, let's start with you. We saw Vice President Vance arrive, the Iranians arrive. What's going on right now?
0: Yeah, John, I think we had some pretty bold and big language from the vice president as he kicked off those talks at a luxury resort just around the corner from here, calling it a historic day, asking whether Iran and the U.S. can turn a new leaf, transform their relationship, change things in the Middle East. But I think there was also recognition, John, from the vice president about the more pressing issues at hand, namely reopening the Strait of Hormuz and also securing a ceasefire in Lebanon. Take a listen to part of what the vice president said just moments ago.
1: The opening of the Strait of Hormuz, the ending of the Iranian nuclear program, all of these things have already been accomplished. The question before us now is how much more can we accomplish together? Can we turn over a new leaf? Can we change relations in the Middle East permanently?
0: John, of course, looming over everything right now is the fact that Iran Saturday announced that once again it was shutting the Strait of Hormuz. So even before these much more complicated negotiations begin on the future of Iran's nuclear program, that memorandum of understanding signed by President Trump less than 4 days ago appears to be at risk of falling apart. John?
23: All right, Tom, thank you. Let's get to you, Britt, because it looks like that ceasefire between Israel and Hezbollah is tenuous at best. What is going on right now?
2: Yeah, John, you could argue this ceasefire in southern Lebanon never actually really began. The fighting is ongoing between Israel and Iran-backed Hezbollah. At least 28 people killed since the ceasefire was announced on Friday. Israel saying it targeted Hezbollah positions in response to incoming fire, while Hezbollah accuses Israel of striking first. Both sides clearly showing a little restraint, threatening to unravel these talks. The U.S. accused of not fulfilling its commitment in the memorandum to pressure Israel to stop its attacks in Lebanon. All eyes on President Trump to see if he can push Israel to comply. The focus on Lebanon as a pressure test where this whole deal could collapse, John.
23: Sure doesn't look like a ceasefire. All right, Britt, Tom, thank you very much. I am joined now by senior fellow at the Carnegie Endowment for International Peace, Kareem Sajapour, and New York Times White House and National Security Correspondent, David Sanger. All right, Dave, let me start with you. First of all, it was extraordinary to see Vance there with the Iranians. No handshake that we saw yet. But is this deal already falling apart?
4: Well, first on the handshake, I don't think either one of them really wanted to see that. Vice President Vance wouldn't want that photograph repeated if he runs for president, as seems likely, and the Iranians have some significant elements to that. Second, the premise of the agreement, which is that you're going to reopen the strait in return for a broad ceasefire, including Lebanon, that's showing to be increasingly tenuous. And we could be in a situation, we don't know yet, where access to the strait just gets turned on and off by the Iranians or pushed up and down in its level, depending on what's happening in Lebanon and elsewhere. But then the vice president said something in that clip that really did kind of astonish me. He said that the ending of the Iranian nuclear program, all of this has been accomplished. Well, actually, None of this has been accomplished. There's 14 paragraphs of a deal. It has one paragraph on the nuclear program. It deals with one of the four big nuclear issues. Further enrichment isn't discussed. Closing nuclear facilities isn't discussed. Inspection isn't discussed.
23: The one thing that's in there is saying that Iran will not obtain or develop a nuclear weapon, which of course was in the Obama deal in the first paragraph.
4: And in 1970 when they signed the Nuclear Nonproliferation Treaty.
23: Kareem, you are out just now with a very interesting piece in The Atlantic. I want to read a quote from that. Embedded in this document, this memorandum of understanding, is a new gamble that if Iran's revolutionaries can't be dislodged by force, they might instead be bribed to abandon their identity. What did you mean by that?
5: So Trump's first big gamble was the hope that you can bomb Iran into submission. That didn't work. The second big gamble now is, can you bribe Iran's revolutionaries to essentially give up their longtime ideology of death to America and death to Israel in exchange for economic concessions, in exchange for economic integration and prosperity? And the reality is that this is a regime which actually fears global economic integration. It believes it stays in power because of its revolutionary ideology, which is the glue that keeps the security forces together. So that is a big bet. Now, Vice President Vance has said behind the scenes, there actually are signs that Iran's revolutionary guards are rethinking the revolutionary ideology, but we don't see any public evidence of that.
23: I mean, Trump has said more than that. President Trump has said that this new regime, which he says is new because the supreme leader was killed and his son is now in charge and some of the other leadership has been killed. But is there any evidence that this new regime has moderated the way that the president has said?
5: Zero evidence that this is a regime which has moderated its internal conduct or its external conduct. And I think the great challenge that both President Trump and Vice President Vance have is that 4 months ago they argued this regime is so dangerous we have to bomb them. Now they're arguing that it's changed so profoundly that we can offer them billions of dollars in concessions.
23: And let me ask you, David, the president has pushed back hard on the notion that Iran has emerged from this stronger than they were before the war started, as some have said. Does he have a point? I mean, the Navy's been damaged. He says the Air Force has been, the Navy's been eliminated. He says the Air Force has been eliminated. Missile program's been taken out, not entirely, but significantly. Does he have a point?
4: He certainly has a point that the nuclear program, the conventional military program is much degraded. The nuclear program is not at this point. He did that a year ago this weekend when he bombed them, and it's under rubble. But the objective of this was not to cripple Iran's conventional military program. It was to get them to give up all of their nuclear capability and the missile capability surrounding it. And that's what has not happened yet.
23: By the way, the president called you just before this was signed, mm-hmm. which I found extraordinary because just a month earlier he had accused you of treason. But what was the point? He wants people to believe this is the greatest deal. Does he believe it himself?
4: I think he does. You know, I think he believes this the way I think he believed in the first term that his negotiations with Kim Jong-un would eliminate the North Korean nuclear program. Now, the North Koreans still have 60 nuclear weapons or more. In the Iran case, I think he believes that he has so crippled their military that they will now fold on all of the rest of these issues. And that's what we're about to discover in the talks in Switzerland. But these are not technical talks, as the vice president referred to them. These go to the core of the program.
23: All right, David and Kareem, thank you both.
5: Thank you.
23: And I'm joined now by Energy Secretary Chris Wright. Secretary Wright, thank you for being here. As we sit here now, the vice president is in Switzerland for meetings with the Iranians. What do you expect to come from this first round of talks?
6: I think this first candid dialogue will set out what the Iranian goals are and what they think the trade-offs they might have to make are. We've just never been in this situation before. The U.S. military, both in the actions to destroy the Iranian military capabilities and to force a way through the Strait of Hormuz without any dialogue, have just put the Iranians in a massively different situation. They don't have the leverage they've always had in talks before.
17: Well, let me ask you about the strait, because the vice president said the strait is open. The Iranians said it's closed. And we heard that 55 ships came through yesterday. What is the status? Are we partially opened? Is there really, when do we get back to the levels that we had before the war?
6: Well, 55 ships 2 days ago, as you said, 67 went through yesterday on an oil and oil products volumes about equal to where we were before the war. But there's three channels through the straits. There's the middle normal navigational channel that unfortunately the Iranians have mined. So that needs to be demined. Then there's a separate route up north by the Iranian islands that they've tried to force ships through. And then there's a southern route that the United States military has been escorting ships through for several weeks. And I think it's that returning the flows back towards normal without any cooperation at all from Iran. That's the leverage President Trump used to get the Iranians to come to the table and realize they're going to lose all the cards in their hand. Maybe they can make a deal that brings some benefit to Iran. Maybe they can't.
17: So we've seen oil prices have come down pretty significantly even before the reopening started. How soon do you expect gas prices to get down to the levels that we saw before this war?
6: Oh, I'm long out of the business of predicting oil or gasoline prices, but they will continue to head down. Flows of oil and natural gas through the straits have already returned to normal, and they will continue that way, whatever happens with the negotiations with the Iranians. We've got growing American production, surging production in Venezuela. We've got cooperation with all the other energy producers of the world. So I think Americans can expect continued declines in energy prices.
17: But let me, the other question is, what happens if it falls apart? You just said if it falls apart, we'll still see declining prices. But I want to play you something that President Trump said at the G7. He seems to have President Herbert Hoover on his mind. Take a listen.
7: The one president I did not want to be was the late, great Herbert Hoover. Rather than possibly going into a depression, rather than having your favorite president be Herbert Hoover, I was always the one I didn't want to be.
17: I mean, what he's saying there, and he has said a few different times, is that if we go back to a state of war with Iran, we face the risk of global depression. Is that not true?
6: Look, the president, the president has been advised all along, despite the media proclamations, that there was enormous risk to energy flows to engage the Iranians on their nuclear program in a military fashion. But he simply was unwilling to leave to his successor in nuclear armed Iran. There's just no greater risk to energy prices, to the economy of the world, than a nuclear armed Iran. He knew he was going to drive up energy prices in the short run. He had the courage to take the action anyway, to destroy their Air Force, their Navy, most of their nuclear program, and a lot of their military industrial complex. I think to massive benefit to future generations. But he knew that was a risk to energy prices. We've paid the price with higher energy prices in the midterm. And then we have worked with our military focused on restoring flow with or without the Iranians to reduce their leverage and get to a good answer. But he knows the risk he's playing with. He took those chances and the Americans win by it.
17: And he seemed to be saying he couldn't go further because the risks would have been even greater. But let me move to another thing. When he first engaged in this, when he first launched this war, he said that one of the key objectives, and this was repeated by Marco Rubio several times as well, was to obliterate Iran's missile program. Take a listen.
7: We are going to destroy their missiles and raise their missile industry to the ground. It will be totally, again, obliterated.
17: He's saying this.
7: If other countries have them, it's a little bit unfair for them not to have some. A ballistic missile is not the same thing as what we're talking about when we talk nuclear. But if Saudi Arabia and Qatar and they all have some, I would say in relative proportion, I think it's okay.
17: So how did we go from saying that the objective of the war was to destroy their missile program to saying that they've got a right to have missiles? Why the change?
6: Well, look, I think it's a matter of degrees. We've probably degraded their ability to make missiles by 90%. That is a massive, I think you could call that an obliteration of their missile-making industry. But the president recognizes if they become a normal nation and they become a citizen of the Gulf community, for them to have a modest amount of missiles, as he said, proportional to their neighbors, that's not an unreasonable end to aim for. But in the meantime, they have been just massively more armed than all their neighbors. They've spent all of their money and their earnings from their energy industry to arm themselves to the teeth. That has been degraded massively. But need it go to zero? No, it probably doesn't need to go to zero, is what the president's saying.
17: But let me ask you, what critics of this deal say that this is a windfall for the Iranians? I mean, they get to sell their oil now in the open markets using the banking system in a way they haven't been able to do for years. They're going to get frozen assets unfrozen, and they have the possibility of something much, much more if the nuclear agreement comes forward. What do you say this is really a gift to the Iranians, and they really haven't given up much of anything?
6: Oh, the Iranians have been selling oil most of the last 47 years. The first Trump administration crimped that down to only 500,000 barrels a day. They exported over 1.5 million barrels a day during the entire Biden administration, which is what they're going to rebound to today. That's all they're getting, is the ability to yet sell their oil again. We proved to them for 2 months we could cease them from selling a drop of oil. And that's important leverage. Now that's going to return back to where it was, but they're not going to get any of the other funds released, their own frozen funds released, unless there's progress, meaningful and provable progress in the nuclear talks. And the large numbers that are thrown around, that's simply the carrot President Trump talks about. If they become a normal nation again, will their neighbors invest to build infrastructure and welcome them to the community? Of course they will. But that's only if they return to a normal nation. They're a long way from that today, but you got to put that carrot out there. That's the aspiration.

0: conceded up front. As the secretary just acknowledged, Iran, as of the signing of the agreement, so on Thursday, is now able to sell all of its oil and all of its oil products on the market unimpeded and use that money to rebuild itself.
1: And use the banking system.
0: And use the banking system. Under the Obama nuclear deal, they couldn't have relief from oil sanctions until the deal was fully implemented, not just preliminarily agreed. Secondly, they get access to tens of billions of dollars of frozen assets in the very near term, within the next 60 days, contingent only upon the memorandum of understanding, this flimsy two-page document, being implemented. That means essentially once they've opened the strait, they get all the access to their frozen assets without any constraint on how they spend it. In the Obama era deal, they could only spend those frozen assets on humanitarian things, food and medicine. Now they can use it to fund their terrorist proxies. Iran, thirdly, will now be able, after 60 days, to charge fees for the transit of ships through the Strait of Hormuz, something they could never have done before. They get $300 billion from the United States and our Gulf partners.
1: Now the administration says
0: once the deal is
1: says
0: done,
1: none of that's going to come from the United States.
0: That's not what the agreement says. It says the United States, with our Gulf partners, will ensure that they get that money when there's a final deal. And then two other things.
1: Yeah.
0: When the deal is done, they say all sanctions against Iran, bilateral and multilateral, will be lifted. Under the Obama deal, after they had fully implemented everything, it was only the nuclear-related sanctions that were lifted. And finally, one last point. The other crazy thing about this memorandum of understanding that sets us back enormously is that we commit to withdraw U.S. military forces from the vicinity of Iran. That means our base is in the Gulf. Are we walking away from the Middle East as a result of this deal?
1: The administration would say no, and they would say that the those frozen assets, although I know exactly what it says in the memorandum of understanding, they say there has to be progress on the nuclear talks first. But let me ask you.
0: But that's not what the document says, John.
1: I understand. Most of our allies in the region seem to welcome this because it meant an end to the war. Isn't a weak peace agreement better than a resumption of a war, which I know you opposed from the start?
0: I opposed this war because it was a stupid war. And it was obvious that when you wage a stupid war, that every prior president had the wisdom to avoid, that you were going to end up with either bad outcomes or worse outcomes.
1: So this ends what you saw as a stupid war.
0: It ends a stupid war. You get bad outcomes or worse outcomes. This is a very bad outcome. I obviously think we shouldn't have been in this war in the first place, because it was obvious for decades that the only way to resolve this problem is through diplomacy. And now we're back to diplomacy with a far weaker hand. Yes, their military has been degraded, but Iran has now figured out they can use the Strait of Hormuz to hold us and the global economy hostage anytime they want. And they've been playing that game over the last 48 hours.
1: But just to make that fine, because Ro Khanna, Democrat Ro Khanna, said that he supports this agreement, even though he says it's a shadow of the one you helped negotiate with for President Obama, or helped put together for President Obama. But he says he supports this because it ends the war, and that's the important thing.
0: We shouldn't be in this situation, John. This was an extraordinary strategic blunder. We are in this situation. And we have suffered enormously. The American people have suffered. We've lost 13 servicemen and women. We have paid over $50 billion of taxpayer money for a war we never should have waged. The American consumer is paying more than $50 billion in increased costs. Our standing in the world is weakened. And we've shown that when the United States, the greatest military on the face of the planet, and the Israeli army, the Israeli military throw the kitchen sink at Iran, they can be left still standing, which weakens us globally.
1: Let me ask you, one of the tragic things in all of this is the Iranian people, the Iranian
0: Absolutely.
1: Opposition, which rose up while you were in the Obama administration and rose up again now and have just been brought down and see no hope. Do you think we'll ever actually see reform and regime change, or political reform?
0: We're certainly further away from that now than we have been for a long time. First of all, the suffering of the Iranian people has been horrific in the context of this unnecessary.

0: unnecessary conflict. And now we have a supreme leader who's 30 years younger than his father, radical, in power indefinitely, and we've walked away. President Trump said help is on the way to the Iranian people when they needed it most, and now we say we don't care.
1: So before you go, I want to ask you about the way President Trump and Vice President Vance have been talking about Israel and the Israelis. Here, let's take a look at just what J.D. Vance said last week.
2: Donald J. Trump is the only head of state in the entire world who is sympathetic to the nation of Israel at this moment in time. And he happens to be the head of state of the world superpower. If I was in the cabinet of the Israeli government, I might not be attacking the only powerful ally that I have anywhere left in the entire world.
1: First of all, is that an accurate description of the state of affairs? That's an extraordinary statement. He said Trump is the only head of state sympathetic to the nation of Israel, that the United States is the only powerful ally that Israel has in the entire world. Is that true?
0: You know, I think that was an extraordinary statement. And I'm sure it shocked a lot of people. Particularly in Israel. But, you know, one of the outcomes of this is, you know, as Prime Minister Netanyahu has himself publicly acknowledged on many occasions, he has tried to persuade many prior presidents to engage in war with Israel against Iran, and promising that that would result in regime change and an end to Iran posing any threat. What we've got as a result of that war, which President Trump was the first to take the bait on, what is a strengthened Iran in terms of its geopolitical stature in the region, not militarily, conventionally in the short term, but its nuclear program is fully intact. There is nothing in that agreement that requires that the nuclear material, the dust, as the president likes to call it, will
1: there.
0: Be removed from Iran.
1: It
0: will
1: or can destroyed.
0: Stay there.
1: It just has to be diluted.
0: And stay in place. So. But the Israelis have suffered the most because now, this administration, if you take the president and the vice president's words, has basically said to Israel, your concerns are not ours.
1: All right. Ambassador Rice, thank you very much for joining us this morning. When we come back, a feud between the U.S. and one of America's top allies intensifies, all over a supposed photo request with the president. We'll come right back.
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7: They have a new group of leaders that I think is, I think they're smarter. I think they're very smart. I think they're far less radicalized. And I think they're really good. They love their country. Frankly, I think it's regime change. I think they're going to behave much differently. I think they see a different way of life that they were never exposed to.
1: All right, welcome back. The roundtable is here. Former New Jersey Governor Chris Christie, former DNC Chair Donna Brazile, Bernie Sanders 2020 Campaign Manager Faz Shakir, and SCOTUS Blog Editor Sarah Isger. All right, Chris, I want to start with something that the National, Jim Garrity of the National Review said about J.D. Vance and his predicament as he's here meeting with the Iranians. Garrity writes, a vice president who apparently never wanted to start the war now gets the job of selling the country on a deal with one of the world's most untrustworthy and treacherous regimes. You almost have to feel sorry for Vance, almost. I mean, this is a tough position for him.
8: Well, let's put all this in context, right? I give the president all the credit in the world for the June bombing of the nuclear sites. But now we get to February. He tells us this is about regime change, unconditional surrender, eliminate the nuclear threat, and eliminate their missile capability. That's what he tells us. He then does 5 weeks of war, less than what the Pentagon wanted him to do, and then he stops. And he stops and fills the air with a whole bunch of empty threats about when he's going to restart. Then he gets to the point where the Iranians have him in a corner because of the economic calamity that's caused by something that apparently his geniuses in his national security team didn't anticipate, that they would close the Strait of Hormuz. Mm-hmm. How they didn't anticipate that, John, I don't know. So now he has to make a deal because he feels the economy in the United States crumbling beneath him. And what's he do? He gives them the option of opening or closing the Strait of Hormuz based upon their interpretation of whether
1: they have us, to work it out with Oman.
8: Right. Us and Israel and are complying. Us and Israel, not a party to the, right, to the agreement. He gives them a $300 billion bribe offer. He unfreezes all of their assets. He gives them their oil profits back, which is $35 to $50 billion a year. On top of it, he doesn't prevent them from charging service fees to go through the strait, which J.P. Morgan says could be $60 to $90 billion a year. And now to end it up, to end where you started, he hands over the negotiations to a naive and inexperienced vice president and two other guys who would be better buying you an office building in Alexandria than negotiating this. And let me say this, he's gone from America first to Iran first.
1: All right, but Faz, let me ask you. I talked to Susan Rice about what Ro Khanna said, which Ro Khanna said, I support this. Mm-hmm. I mean, I don't think it's a good deal. It's not good as what Obama did, but it's better than continuing the war.
9: Well, he's in a box canyon, and he's trying to find a way out, and this is the best he can do. So in my mind, you know, war that never should have started, of course, we should have some accountability over the judgment of this war. This should play into the elections. We know that AIPAC is going to spend probably something like $100 million that they're sitting on right now. In their efforts, they are trying to take on Bernie, AOC, Zohran Mamdani, a whole bunch of progressives, because they don't want to see a vision that is America first, that says, hey, instead of spending money in Iran, how about we have Medicare for all? How about we have affordable housing in America? How about we talk about building affordable, good transportation and infrastructure in America? These are choices. And one of the choices that's been left on the tables, we spent money elsewhere. And the democratic socialist movement and populist left is increasing in support because there's an integrity of saying, hey, America first, there it is. This is a vision.
1: And Donna, some breaking news, just while Faz was talking, the president out on Truth Social posting that Iran must immediately stop their highly paid proxies in Lebanon from causing trouble. If they don't, we will hit Iran very hard again. So even as Vance is sitting down for these peace talks, he's threatening more war.
10: Yeah, because if you look at the memorandum of understanding, and Lord knows I read it, there's nothing about the proxies. There's nothing about the drone capability, Iran's capability, drone capability. There's nothing about the missile capabilities. And so now the president is reinterpreting something that he's already signed and did not include that in the beginning. So what is the point? As Chris said, we go to war because, once again, we can. Thank God we have a strong military. Bless the families of those 13 servicemen and women who lost their lives and those who are continuing to heal from this war. But everyone knew from the beginning that Donald Trump did not have a good rationale to take this country into war. And now, out of desperation, they signed a memorandum that doesn't include all of these important points.
1: But as every time he talks about that memorandum, or three times that I've counted in the last few days, he has invoked the name Herbert Hoover. Which I don't usually hear presidents talk about, but saying basically that if we didn't do this, however, whatever you think of this memorandum, he thinks it's wonderful. But even if you don't like it, he's described the alternative as going back to war and plunging the the globe into a depression.
11: Do you know what's really missing from all of this? Any talk of Congress and how this is all supposed to work on foreign policy, we have focused so much on the unilateralism of Donald Trump's domestic policy. We actually haven't talked about how the exact same thing is happening on the foreign stage. Remember, majorities of Congress voted against this war, but because it was not enough, it wasn't a veto-proof majority, the president has basically been able to ignore Congress. This memorandum of agreement arguably violates a statute, the Iran Nuclear Agreement Review Act, which says that you cannot waive sanctions. You can't give the money back without Congress having the ability to review that over 30 plus days. But no one's talking about that because we have accepted through Obama, through Trump, through Biden, through Trump, that presidents now do domestic policy by executive order, and they do foreign policy unilaterally. So we have this pendulum swing on Iran. We have a pendulum swing on the Paris Climate Agreements. You can't run a country this way. It won't last.
1: How much is this going to hurt Republicans in the midterms to pick up Faz's?
8: Well, at least before this, they had a rationale. Our rationale was Iran's a nuclear threat. We're going to eliminate that nuclear threat. That's good for the world. Now you have the same people who are arguing that this is okay. I mean, look, J.D. Vance is sitting over there now, and you just read the True Social post. You know what the Iranians think of that? They don't care. How many times? This is the same guy who said he was going to eliminate their civilization. He was going to bomb every bridge. He was going to bomb every power plant. He did nothing.
1: I mean, he did hit them pretty hard.
8: John, I mean towards what end?
1: That's a question, but he did.
8: Well, your job as president is not to just flex your muscles. It is towards an end. There was no strategy here, John. There was no strategy at all. He won in Venezuela.
1: Yeah.
8: So, I want to ask Donna,
1: I want to get you on something else, and then we're going to have to take a quick break. But while he was praising the new regime, he calls new regime in Iran, he was saying things about the Italian prime minister.
12: Oh,
1: he said that she begged him for photographs and highly critical of her for not allowing the U.S. to use Italy's bases. And she said that this is completely fabricated and pointed out that Trump was saying harsher things about his friends, about America's allies, than about America's enemies.
10: She was absolutely right to rebut everything he said, because it was clear that the president was walking around at the G7 looking for friends, and everybody was like, huh? So I don't know what that's all about. Look, the bottom line is the president made a huge mistake in going into Iran, and now we're going to pay the price because it was a deal based on desperation and not no real strategy for moving forward.
8: I had an Italian mother. He's out of his depth if he's picking his
1: She was pretty tough.
8: There.
1: Did you see her get in his
8: face? Let me tell you, John, I live that. That's the way I was raised. See that look like that? That's the way I was raised.
1: I'm married to an Italian. I don't know what you're talking about. Up next, Democrats are still talking about 2024. The roundtable is back with why Hillary Clinton came out blasting Joe Biden this week.

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5: Nobody builds a business without hearing a
6: Roundtable is back. So, Faz, let me ask you about what we just heard before the break from Mayor Mamdani, saying that basically the Democratic Party needs backbone. Is the Democratic Party heading in his direction, Democratic Socialists of America? I mean, we saw another DSA candidate win the primary here in D.C. They got to the runoff in Los Angeles. Is that where the energy in the party is now?
7: Yeah, and populist left candidates, Graham Platner, Abdul Al-Sayed, a bunch of people who are doing very well right now. And the reason, well, you have to ask why. Why are they doing so well? And part of the reason what Mayor Mamdani is saying is you have to have an agenda. So we're living in a period of scarcity. Donald Trump is saying $132 billion for Iran. That's great. We should spend that. Instead, we can't have Medicare for all. We have to cut Medicaid. We can't have affordable child care in this country. Got to cut food stamps. Can't do anything about decency of raising the minimum wage to a living wage. No, none of those things are possible, according to Trump and according to most conservative, you know, center-left and center-right politicians, status quoism. And here you have a movement that is building support because it's saying here's an affirmative agenda of a vision that is improving the lives of working-class people in this country.
6: But, Donna, can that agenda win nationally?
8: Look, the affordability agenda has many voices, and at a time when the Democratic Party is still searching its way out of the 2024 campaign, I feel like every week we're in the coroner's office reviewing another autopsy. It's not just about your spine or your brain or your heart. It's about making sure that you have an agenda that inspires the American people, whether you live in Washington, D.C., Seattle, New York, that, yeah, they may be moving in that direction, but most Democrats are pragmatic. They're centrist. They're also bold in their solution. They understand that progressives want a voice within the party. But I don't believe that this so-called energy is going to carry us forward unless we can build coalitions, and coalitions that can earn us the votes of the American people.
6: Chris?
9: Look, this is fine. You know, in this post-2024 period, for the rise of folks like Mamdani, they have to show they can actually do the job. He's in the easy part right now. He gets to give speeches. He gets to wear a Knicks jersey. He gets to, you know, run a parade, which I was there. It was sketchy in terms of the way the city helped him run.
6: He's off to a pretty good start, though, isn't he?
9: Well, but, John, I mean, he's off to a pretty good start. What does that mean? He has not yet accomplished any of what he talked about in his campaign.
6: He's been in office.
7: Childcare expansion has occurred. Potholes are being fixed. No shoveling occurred.
9: You've driven to New York? Potholes are being fixed?
7: No, no. Of course
9: you
7: haven't.
9: And that's why, you know, you want to believe the rhetoric the Mamdani people put out. They're fixing things. He hasn't done anything yet. I'm not saying he can't. He has not. So to say he's off to a good start means he hasn't thrown up on his shoes. Well, congratulations. That's a great thing. And he can run a rally for a team that wins the NBA championship. Great job. What he's saying right now is all rhetoric and no accomplishment. And I think what Democrats have to show, especially if they get Congress back this fall, is that they can accomplish some things. And the Sanders wing of the party has never shown that they can accomplish anything. Big speeches, no accomplishments.
7: There's a finger wag here going on of elites who say, hey, look at these dumb people. Look at this Mayor Mamdani not doing anything. Look at the people of New York. What are they saying? His unpopularity has been increasing. Why? Just be curious about it. Why do regular working class New Yorkers, some people who voted against him, are saying, hey, I like this guy. What's he doing? He wakes up every day with a sense of integrity of saying, I'm going to improve your life. I'm focused on you. Yeah, I could be worried about Ken Griffin. I could be worried about private equity. I could be worried about Michael Bloomberg. But I'm worried about you. And I'm going to try to work on things. And you know, you and I know, like, you've had a tough job as mayor or governor of New Jersey. It is hard to be a person in charge. And yet, while he does it with integrity, a desire to improve working class people, he's focused on the underdogs. And I think it's working.
6: And let me ask you, so he's talking about the party getting together. I want to play what Hillary Clinton said this week. Let's listen. This is about Joe Biden.
10: He made a terrible mistake. He made a terrible mistake for himself, his legacy, and for the country. We would have had a real contest. And very sadly, I believe whoever emerged from that contest, whether it was the vice president or a governor or a senator or anybody else, would have beaten Donald Trump.
8: Back at the coroner's office, December 1st, 2022, I was there at a DNC meeting when Joe Biden announced that he wanted South Carolina to go first. That was the early sign that Joe Biden was running. We spent most of 2023 arguing about it, and then we went into 2024. We can look back all we want at what happened. The fact is, Kamala lost, President Trump regain the White House, and Democrats have to really figure out how to move forward and how to rebuild a party and a coalition that can govern.
11: This is a very dangerous time for the Democratic Party. I would compare it to the Republican Party in 2012 when Mitt Romney loses, and what the Republican base learned from that.
6: And when you were at the RNC.
11: I was at the RNC for that autopsy. They did not learn to build coalitions. Instead, it fuels the Tea Party movement on steroids. That is what is going to give rise to then Donald Trump defeating the Republican Party before he defeats Hillary Clinton in 2016. The Democratic Party is at a turning point where it could cease to be the Democratic Party.
6: All right. We got to take up next. Scottish soccer fans drank Boston's Sam Adams Tap Room dry this week. That's right. They literally ran out of their flagship beer while celebrating their nation's first World Cup game since 1998. Although Sam Adams is one of America's most popular beers, the Boston Brewer wasn't the only founding father with the title Brewer Patriot. We're back in 2 minutes.
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6: The archives of the New York Public Library are filled with treasured artifacts from American history. Some of those treasures are now on display on an exhibit called Declaring America, 1776 and Beyond, including one of the first copies of the Declaration of Independence. But we got a look at one of the most prized items in their collection and one that is still behind closed doors, a little-known piece of American history. So we're here on Fifth Avenue in New York to give you a look at a piece of American history more than 250 years old from America's founding father that is just now being brought to life.
17: George Washington is a man of many titles, but there's one you might not know about.
21: George Washington's notebook?
22: That's right.
17: On the very last page of a notebook older than America itself is a special recipe. Yeah.
22: This is the notebook that he wrote in during the year 1757.
21: So this is George Washington as a British loyalist.
17: Long before Washington was the commander-in-chief of the Continental Army, he was a brewer.
21: It says to make small beer.
22: And then the question is, what is small beer?
21: What is small beer?
22: So small beer was a sort of a lower ABV
21: lower
22: version
21: alcohol.
22: Of beer. Yes.
21: It was not a malt liquor.
22: No,
21: it was not one of those IPAs that's 11% alcohol.
22: Not a lager, not an ale. Yeah. It was not something that you drank with the goal of being intoxicated. What this is a safe method of being hydrated.
17: When the New York Public Library acquired Colonel George Washington's notebook more than a century ago, at first they were unaware of the uniqueness of what they had purchased.
21: The amazing thing about this, I mean, this is Washington's recipe. This is in his handwriting. This is what he made as a 25-year-old colonel. And this has been in the library's collection for over 100 years.
17: To begin making the beer, you first boil the water, and in the process, ensure it is safe to drink.
23: This would have really been an essential public health tool, which is not really how we think about beer these days.
21: And you don't want a drunk army either, but this was a low alcohol beer. This was like a 1% or something.
23: 1% ABV.
17: To mark America's 250th birthday, the library decided to put Washington's recipe to the test. To make it happen, they turned to Talea, a women-owned and founded brewery based in Brooklyn. We made the trip across the East River to check it out ourselves.
21: You decided to make George Washington's beer?
24: Yes, because when the New York Public Library asks you to do something, you do it.
21: they can be very intimidating.
24: Yeah, right.
17: But in the 269 years since Colonel Washington put his recipe down on paper, a lot has changed about the brewing process.
24: Our brewing team definitely dug in, especially on the technical side and the different variations of fermentable sugars that could be used.
17: Washington's recipe used molasses as the fermentable ingredient, something that's not used today. His recipe also left some specifics to be interpreted.
24: I think he says to use like a quarter of yeast. Like what?
21: A quarter is of what?
24: Correct. quarter handful.
17: Sticking to Washington's recipe creates a beer that tastes and looks different from beers today.
21: It doesn't really look, like...
24: appetizing? Yeah, right.
21: Looks like it could have been left over from one of George Washington's collections, but this is fresh.
24: It is fresh.
21: All right, George Washington. Not bad. I mean, unusual. I will say, a little bit unusual.
17: As expert brewers with access to beer-making tools Washington couldn't have dreamed of, the women of Talea knew that they'd have to tweak that recipe to make something more palatable to the modern drinker.
21: You made George Washington's beer, but you also wanted to make a variation that was a little bit more modern.
24: Correct. So...
21: So kind of a cousin of George Washington's beer.
24: A more modern approach.
21: Now that's a good beer. Fantastic.
24: Appreciate it.
21: All right, we'll be right back.
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1: From ABC News, I'm Wayne Cabot. After earlier walking out of the talks, Iran now reporting major progress. Its foreign minister crediting Pakistani and Qatari mediation for ending the Israeli attacks in Lebanon, they're saying, and claiming that restrictions on Iranian oil exports are being lifted, that some frozen assets are being released, and that a major reconstruction plan for Iran has been agreed to. President Trump had threatened Iran with annihilation if they closed the Strait of Hormuz.
2: President Trump telling Fox News Iran won't have a country if the critical waterway is shut down. President Trump also demanding Iran stops Hezbollah from, quote, causing trouble, posting, if they don't, we'll hit Iran very hard again, just like we did last week, only harder.
1: ABC foreign correspondent Tom Soufi-Burridge at the talks. Crude oil as much as 2% higher on this uncertainty. And yet, says Energy Secretary Chris Wright on ABC's This Week,
3: I think Americans can expect continued declines in energy prices.
1: Back to where they were, he wouldn't say. Storms have killed two people in Jefferson County, Illinois. ABC's Andrew Dimbert watching a weekend of twisters and downpours in the south and plains.
4: Almost 10 inches of rain falling in downtown Biloxi in less than 2 hours. The Biloxi River cresting at record levels.
1: Intense storms are now forecast for Monday from the Midwest to the Mid-Atlantic, and a summer swelter in the desert southwest with Phoenix baking into the 110s for the entire coming week. Smoke filling the air in East L.A. has been since Wednesday when a food warehouse caught fire. KABC's Monica DeYonda.
5: This warehouse stores about 85 million pounds of food. That is a ton, including meat, poultry, and bread products. That food, well, it's now starting to spoil, further complicating the situation on the ground. And once the firefight is over, only then will crews be able to remove and dispose of thousands of tons of spoiled food.
1: Governor Newsom declaring a state of emergency for the L.A. County area. 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
1: A Pixar favorite is back and already number one in its first weekend, proving some characters never age.
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10: Toy Story 5 took the top spot in movie theaters this weekend. At $160 million domestic, the animated sequel is now the biggest opening of 2026, besting the Super Mario Galaxy movie.
11: People are starved for the truth.
10: Steven Spielberg's Disclosure Day fell to second place in its second weekend. The alien thriller added another $17 million. This weekend, and the low-budget horror Obsession just keeps on drawing crowds, earning another $14 million in ticket sales. Mike Dubusky, ABC News.
1: President Trump says UK Prime Minister Keir Starmer will resign, which seems to be news to him, says ABC's Marcus Moore in London.
12: ABC News has learned that Starmer and Trump have not spoken this weekend, suggesting that President Trump is merely guessing. Starmer is facing domestic pressure for him to resign over plummeting popularity for his Labour Party, and everyone is watching what happens when Starmer is expected to lay out a timeline for the next steps in his premiership.
1: The rock band Goose held a benefit in Central Park to support fans who saw a 51-year-old man fall to his death from an upper deck during a weekend show at Madison Square Garden. In a statement, the band saying it's reeling from the tragedy. Quite a comeback at the U.S. Open Golf, Shinnecock Hills, Long Island. Wyndham Clark avoids a record collapse and holds on to win. I'm Wayne Cabot, ABC News.
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15: It's the weekend. We were promised unconditional surrender. We got this. We start here. The U.S. signs on to a deal that will open the Strait of Hormuz at a cost.
16: It is hard to see this as anything but a total victory for Iran.
15: The details are out why they're being blasted by Democrats and some Republicans. Federal agents make several arrests in an alleged plot to bomb the White House with drones.
17: I'll tell you, the Secret Service led that investigation from the beginning. I'll tell you that it's ongoing.
15: They say they foiled this plot in the lead up to a UFC fight. And another country banned social media for youngsters.
18: We have agency. We can change it. And we will.
15: The increasing popularity of analog politics. From ABC News, this is Start Here Weekend. I'm Brad Milkey. For much of this week, we knew a deal had been agreed to by the U.S. and Iran. A memorandum of understanding outlined the terms for a 60-day ceasefire. President Trump was at the G7 in France this week, touting it as a victory.
19: We reached an agreement with Iran that achieves everything we set out to accomplish, everything and much more.
15: But no one had actually seen the text. Like, what exactly had he agreed to? Well, by the end of the week, the text started being released, first by U.S. officials to reporters, then by Iran to the world. In this interview on Iranian state TV, the country's chief negotiator said they've won, but they've stared down the world's great militaries. Now, you might expect any country to say that, but even some American Republicans said they agreed that the U.S. was leaving the Strait of Hormuz with its tail between its legs and not much to show for it. And if this is the end of the fighting, which it very well could be, the question for years will be, what was it all for? So let's dig through this initial agreement. We got ABC's chief Washington correspondent, Jonathan Carl. John, you and I have both read all 14 paragraphs to this initial agreement, this memorandum of understanding. What are the most important things to go over here?
16: Yeah, I mean, the big thing is it stops the hostilities, it opens the Straits of Hormuz, and it sets a mechanism for negotiating the other issues, primarily the nuclear issues. So the Strait of Hormuz opens up immediately. There'll be a period when it has to be cleared. But for 60 days, it specifies, this is very important, Brad, for 60 days, ships can travel in and out through the Strait of Hormuz without being stopped and toll-free, no tolls whatsoever. Mm-hmm. But did you get that point? For 60 days after that, it says that Iran will have a dialogue, that's the word they use, with Oman, the other country on the Strait of Hormuz, the other side of the Strait of Hormuz, about setting up the maritime rules. In other words, Brad, they could start charging a toll again. They could be shaking down tankers coming in and out of the Strait after this 60-day period. The other thing very important that happens immediately is that Iran now has access to the global oil markets. Now, Iran has been subject to crushing sanctions for years.
19: We don't have to give them anything, but some people may want to invest. Like, what are you going to do? Say you can never, ever invest in a country? I mean, it's pretty tough.
16: initially put in place under George W. Bush, actually even some that were put in place under President Clinton, but really ramped up in the first term of President Obama, that were temporarily lifted while the JCPOA was in effect. But now they will immediately be able to sell their oil on the world oil market with access to the banking system, with access to the insurance system.
20: Wow.
16: They will have this ability to begin making potentially billions of dollars immediately, an opportunity that they have not had for years. Now, they've been able to sell on the black market with the shadow fleet and all this, but this opens up a vast new revenue stream for Iran that they have not had for a long, long time. And then, Brad, it sets out a series of things that would be negotiated and nailed down during the course of talks over the nuclear program.
15: Yeah, let's talk about the nuclear program, because I'm old enough to remember you said the JCPOA, that was the Obama era nuclear deal that we called it with Iran. And for years, President Trump said Iran is getting away with murder here, that the IAEA, the International Atomic Energy Agency, they would like stand and watch Iran get rid of their nuclear stockpiles. They're like, they're probably lying to you guys. Like, how? And then you're going to give them cash or sanctions relief for that? He said Iran had the benefit of all the incentives there. But when I look at this new deal, like the language of this memorandum, it basically says Iran can't make nuclear weapons, and who's going to oversee that? The IAEA. They'll watch. So, like, if anything, this looks almost more lenient than the old deal.
16: Oh, this is a shadow of the JCPOA. This is nothing actually near what Obama negotiated. Now, it sets the framework to do something potentially similar to what Obama negotiated. But look, there were a couple of things that President Trump keyed on in criticizing the Obama deal, President Trump and others. One is that the Obama deal rewarded the Iranians with $1.7 billion in assets that had been frozen. They were given them literally on pallets of cash, U.S. currency, delivered to the Iranians. Mm-hmm. Trump thought this was a horrible thing, giving them all this money that could then be sent to support terrorism, you know, around the region. Well, this deal says that as they negotiate the nuclear agreement, that part of it would be at least a $300 billion fund for economic development and reconstruction.
15: Wait, let me get that number again. You said $1.7 billion was a problem because pallets of money look bad, but this is $300 billion?
16: This is $300 billion. Now, I know you're not a huge math guy, but $300 billion is a hell of a lot more than $1.7 billion. Now, the United States won't be literally putting the dollars on pallets and dumping them into Iran. What it means is they will have a fund that will be set up in part by unfreezing Iranian assets throughout the region. But it specifies that the only way this really happens is the United States takes a series of steps to lift sanctions, clearing the way for this fund. So it's only possible with the United States, and it is a heck of a lot more money than they received under Obama.
19: We have their money. We have taken their money. It's not our money. It's their money. And we froze it. At a certain point in time, I guess we're going to have to give it back.
16: But there's more here. The other thing that Trump didn't like about the Obama deal was that it allowed the Iranians to continue to enrich uranium. Now, at a lower level, not weapons grade, a level that you would use in a civilian nuclear program. And Trump, as recently as you know, months ago, said that the Iranians should not be allowed to enrich, period.
15: Because then you could lie about it. You could say we're enriching, but it's for our power plants or whatever.
16: Right. And but now this agreement actually uses the phrase Iran's nuclear needs and makes it clear that the details about enrichment must be negotiated over the next 60 days. The clear implication is they'll be allowed to enrich. And President Trump has been very emphatic in saying the most important part of this deal is it says right there in black and white in paragraph 8 that Iran commits to never obtain or to develop a nuclear weapon.
15: All right, we are coming up on a break right here, but when we come back, we'll hear more about what is in this deal. That's after the break.
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15: Welcome back to Start Here Weekend from ABC News. I'm Brad Milkey. Before the break, we were talking with ABC's Jonathan Karl about the details of this new deal with Iran, the ceasefire. John, you were saying President Trump got Iran to commit to never develop a nuclear weapon. Wasn't that also in the Obama deal, the JCPOA?
16: It's in the very first paragraph. It says it emphatically. So that's where it was before. This is a reaffirmation. Maybe both guarantees are worthless because he can't trust the Iranians, but both guarantees are in virtually identical language in each of these two agreements.
15: Yeah, walk me through the reactions here, because like Senator Bill Cassidy, the Republican from Louisiana, he's no longer up for re-election. So he clearly feels free enough to say, quote, Reagan is rolling over in his grave. Iran's nuclear ambitions were not curbed. They've learned that threatening the Strait of Hormuz works and will undoubtedly leverage it in the future. He said this is the worst foreign policy blunder in decades. That's a Republican. How is President Trump responding to that?
16: This has been heavily criticized, certainly by the president's opponents, but also some of his allies, the people that were cheering on when he went in and initiated the initial bombing campaign against Iran last year, the war this year. They see it as a capitulation. And look, President Trump is going to be pushing back very hard against that. And he's not going to be happy to see particularly some of his Republican allies just not happy.

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1: 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They're some of our favorites. In the annals of American capitalism, there is probably no crazier, wilder, more chaotic boom to bust and back again phenomenon than the Comstock Lode in the 1860s, the richest couple of square miles on Earth. This small section of dirt changed the destiny of the United States. Here to tell this rags-to-riches frontier tale is Old West historian Roger McGrath. Here's Roger.
2: If ever there were real-life figures who could have been characters in a Horatio Alger novel, it was the Silver Kings. John Mackey, James Fair, William O'Brien, and James Flood epitomized the rags-to-riches American dream. John Mackey is the engineering genius of the Silver Kings. Born in Ireland in 1831, he immigrates with his family to New York in 1840. He reaches the California gold fields in 1851. He enjoys hard physical work and mining camp life. He has almost no formal education and had stuttered badly when young, but he is blessed with extraordinary intelligence. James Fair is a mine superintendent without peer and a shrewd financier. Born in Ireland in 1831, he immigrates with his family to Illinois during the early 1840s. He has enormous energy, a trenchant mind, and a natural aptitude for all things mechanical. He joins the gold rush to California in 1849. William O'Brien is born in Ireland in 1826 and brought to New York as a small child. By the time he joins the gold rush of 49, he has grown into a large man of erect carriage. He will soon have a head of prematurely white hair. His size, posture, and hair give him a dignified appearance. Unlike his partners, he is soft-spoken, with an avuncular, kindly quality about him. He is the least forceful of the Silver Kings, but his gregarious and genial nature make him the most popular and ideal for public relations. James Flood is the only Silver King not to have been born in Ireland. He's born in New York in 1826, shortly after his Irish immigrant parents arrive. He catches the gold fever in 1849 and sails around the Horn to California. He has a quick wit, a shrewd mind, a volatile temper, and a powerful drive to succeed. He is a genius in trading stocks and in finance. Mackey, Fair, O'Brien, and Flood all spend the early 1850s prospecting and mining in California, and each has some success. With his earnings from the diggings, O'Brien opens a marine supply store in San Francisco. Flood, with the money he has made, opens a livery and carriage shop just down the street from O'Brien. Both lose their businesses, though, in the Depression of 1855. They then join forces and open a saloon. O'Brien reasons the only thing that does not go down in a depression is the consumption of alcohol. He's right, and their saloon thrives. Flood handles the business end of the operation, while O'Brien greets customers and serves roast beef sandwiches that come complimentary with a drink. By the early 1860s, Flood and O'Brien are dabbling in mining stock, buying and selling shares in mines that tap into the great Comstock Lode in Nevada. Flood has an uncanny ability in stock trading. Within a few years, he and O'Brien amass a small fortune. In 1868, they open their own stock brokerage office in San Francisco. Mackey and Fair, working separately, also spend the early 1850s prospecting in California. Here's Comstock Lode historian Ronald James speaking to us at the location of the great Comstock Lode strike, which was made in 1859 by two Irishmen, Peter O'Reilly and Patrick McLaughlin.
3: The first miners who came here were after gold. Gold's easy. Gold doesn't combine with many things, so you can actually even pick it out of the of their washed dirt with tweezers, and you hope for a nugget, but you find little flakes of gold. And that's how you can pull the gold out. The two miners who were coming up here, a couple of Irish immigrants, were just looking for a good place to dam up a natural spring so they could get water. And they were hoping that they could find some water, throw some dirt into their long toms, which were these wooden boxes, and wash the dirt. While they were damming a natural spring they found, which was right up here, they started throwing some of the dirt in there and found immediately that they were uncovering several ounces of gold. And it was a very good day, and it was the first of many good days. In fact, 20 years worth of good days. They were complaining for those first few weeks after the strike in June of 1859. These early miners complained about this blue mud that gummed up their works, because as you wash away the lighter soil, it leaves gold behind, but it was also leaving behind this blue mud that was really obnoxiously heavy, and it was hard to separate it from the gold. So after several weeks, they took an ore sample over to California and said, what exactly do we have here? And what they found was that if you had a ton of this stuff, it would produce over $800 in gold when gold was selling for $16 an ounce. But what was really surprising that it was that it would produce over $3,000 in silver when silver was selling for $1.60 an ounce. And so that's really where everyone understood just how wealthy this ore body, or using the Cornish word, lode, was. And then it became known as the Comstock Lode.
2: When they learn of the Comstock Lode strike at Virginia City, they head over the Sierras to Nevada.
3: The people who came to the Comstock were an international body of people. Nevada actually had, in the 1870 census, more foreign-born per capita than any other state in the nation, you know, more than the great immigrant states of, you think of Massachusetts and Boston and New York, and how vibrantly international those places were. Chicago, a lot of Europeans, obviously a large group of Chinese lived here. They came from all over. They often arrived as single men, and so it was a very masculine community.
4: And when we come back, more on the lives of these four risk takers, the Silver Kings. The story of the Comstock Lode continues here on Our American Stories. Lee Habib here. 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
4: And we continue with Our American Stories and the story of John Mackey, James Fair, James Flood, and William O'Brien. The Silver Kings. Let's pick up with Roger McGrath where we last left off.
2: Mackey works as a pick and shovel miner for $4 a day, then as a timberman for $6. Soon he develops his own business, excavating and fortifying tunnels. Much of his pay is in the form of stock certificates. Now, most of these prove worthless, but a few give him enough money to buy the Kentuck, a mine whose ore has supposedly been exhausted. Mackey sinks a new shaft in the Kentuck and hits a rich deposit. During the next several years, the mine pays over $1 million in dividends, huge money in the 1860s. Mackey also has said he will retire as soon as he has $25,000 in the bank. Well, now he has many times that, but his appetite has only been whetted for new adventures and enterprises. While Mackey is working the Kentuck, James Fair becomes superintendent of the Ophir, one of the richest mines on the Comstock. In 1868, he enters into a partnership to develop new mining properties with Mackey.
3: I'm standing at the base of the Ophir pit, and they called it Ophir after Ophir, the gold mine of King Solomon in the Old Testament. By asserting that this was the Ophir mine, they were claiming that this was a mine of biblical proportions, and they got it right, because hundreds of millions of dollars came out of the ground beginning right here.
2: Back in San Francisco, Jim Flood and Bill O'Brien take notice of these two young upstarts on the Comstock. Soon they are discussing joining forces, and in 1869, the San Francisco stockbrokers and the Comstock miners form a partnership. By the early 1870s, through wise investments and daring gambles, the four Irishmen are challenging William Ralston of the Bank of California for control of the Comstock. In 1872, they buy the Consolidated Virginia Mine for $100,000 from Ralston's right-hand man in Virginia City, William Sharon. Sharon gleefully reports to Ralston the Irishmen have been taken. The Consolidated Virginia, says Sharon, is a bankrupt piece of property. Over $1 million has already been wasted in the mine in fruitless exploration. Mackey and Fair have a hunch if they cut a new tunnel at a deeper level, they will hit a vein of ore. For several months, they tunnel, pouring $200,000 into the Consolidated Virginia, but hoisting up nothing but worthless rock. William Sharon roars with laughter. Then one day, Mackey and Fair hit a delicately thin vein of ore. They try to follow it, but it disappears. They find it again, but again it disappears. They find it a third time. This time the vein begins to widen to a foot, to several feet, to a half dozen feet, to 12 feet. Mackey and Fair send word to Flood and O'Brien in San Francisco. The stockbrokers quickly buy up as much outstanding Consolidated Virginia stock as they can. The deeper the new shaft is sunk in the Consolidated Virginia, the wider the vein becomes. At the 1,500-foot level, the vein is more than 50 feet wide. The ore is so rich, waste rock has to be added to it to put it through the stamp mill. The Irishmen have discovered the very heart of the Comstock lode, what is called the Big Bonanza. For the rest of their lives, they are known as the Silver Kings. Here again is Ronald James.
3: In 1873, they found what was called the Big Bonanza. Here, the Comstock lode, the combination of gold and silver, started expanding as they went underground, and at its widest, up to 60 feet wide of nearly pure gold and silver. The problem is you cannot find a log stout enough to span 60 feet, even 20 feet without snapping, because it has to hold up a mountain, and mountains want to collapse in on empty space. So they brought in a German immigrant by the name of Philip Didesheimer, who developed the square set timbering method. And it was basically a series of cubes that could be in modular fashion added to, so that whatever the stope, the empty space left over when you dug out all the gold and silver, whatever that stope was shaped like, you could fill it up with a stout framework of timber. And then you would fill it back with waste rock as you dug even deeper inside the mine. So it was a really nice, stable way to support a mine as you were pursuing precious metals. And that was exported throughout the world. It's only the first of many inventions, flat wire cable, the safety cage. This was the first place where dynamite was experimented with in a big way underground. It was the first place where air compressed drills were used. So it became one invention after the next that defined international underground mining for the next 50 or 60 years.
2: By 1875, the Silver Kings are fabulously wealthy. The Consolidated Virginia is paying dividends of $1 million a month, something like $100 million in today's money. San Francisco is seized by a speculative mania. If the Consolidated Virginia has hit the Big Bonanza, other mines might also. Thousands of shares of mining stock trade daily. People make and lose fortunes overnight. Charwomen buy the hotels they scrub floors in. Hack drivers give away their carriages to live on Knob Hill. Chinese gambling dens close because Chinese are gambling in mining stocks instead of Fantan. From 1873 to 1882, the Consolidated Virginia yields $65 million in gold and silver and pays $43 million in dividends, more than $4 billion in today's dollars. Here again is Ronald James.
3: The deepest shaft here dropped over 3,000 feet, 3,200 feet. That's over a half mile, a straight elevator drop. And keep in mind, this is in 1870, 1880, when most people have never ridden an elevator anywhere. And to imagine these people being dropped down over half miles straight down, it really is something. There was a law on the Nevada books that said it's against the law to talk to a hoist operator. He was the fellow who was running the spool as it lowered the cages down. And it's illegal to talk to a hoist operator while he's working, because if you distract him and he's off by 10 feet, that could be fatal to the guys in the cage as they drop down.
2: The Silver Kings all live riotously well and die with multi-million dollar estates. William O'Brien contributes to charities and supports all his close relatives, especially the McDonough and Coleman families of San Francisco. James Flood buys San Francisco real estate, erects numerous buildings, funds new business ventures, and establishes the Nevada Bank. The Nevada Bank later merges with Wells Fargo. He donates large sums to charities. He and his wife and their children live on a fabulous 35-acre estate at Menlo Park. James Fair is elected to the U.S. Senate from Nevada, but spends most of his time accumulating real estate in San Francisco. He becomes the city's largest taxpayer. He also establishes two banks and a railroad. John Mackey forms a telegraph company, lays a cable across the Atlantic, and breaks the Western Union monopoly. He makes more millions. During his lifetime, he gives away more than $5 million in gifts. He also tears up IOU notes worth more than $2 million, like for giving $200 million in today's money. When the Great Fire of October 1875 destroyed

0: confined to novels, but were found for real in America.
1: And there you have it, the story of the Silver Kings. This is Lee Habib, the Silver King's story, here on Our American Stories.
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0: And we continue with our American stories. Up next, Carter Mumsen Hudson from Hillsborough, North Carolina, started walking the Appalachian Trail, not knowing if he could actually finish the 2,000-mile trek. His journey took several months and included scenic beauty, encounters with the kindness of strangers, and one fairly serious injury. The encounters he had along the way spawned a spiritual journey that would take him to a place he would have never imagined.
1: My name is Carter McLean Mumsen Hudson. I'm 22 years old. I'm a resident of North Carolina. I just completed the Appalachian Trail. Walk from Georgia to Maine took me roughly 4 months. I started in the middle of my college semester, which would have been March 1st, and I finished July 8th. The entire Appalachian Trail is 2,193 miles this year. It often changes. I walked about 2,000. I am in college studying religion to become a preacher. I'm into the outdoor world especially, biking and running and hiking and climbing and boating. I had a good, diverse childhood. I was surrounded by people who had rural backgrounds and a more difficult life, right? A lot of them went to the army or became mechanics, this kind of story. Played a lot of basketball, played baseball, you know, just regular high school stuff. Wasn't the best student, but managed to make it to college, so that was a success. The reason that I wanted to hike the Appalachian Trail was simply because it was there. There was no goal I had in mind. I never would have wanted to do something like this if the Appalachian Trail didn't exist. The idea from walking from Georgia to Maine just sounds silly. But my college had a program where I was offered credits. And I'm really close with the man who runs the outdoor program. His name is Jim Harrison. He really inspired me by his stories and his involvement in the community and how much the Appalachian Trail influenced his life. I mean, it was his mecca. He lives next to the Appalachian Trail. One thing that I realized working in Appalachia at a local food market was that people's reverence for the mountains and pride, even in their impoverished communities in Appalachia, was something unique that I'd never really seen. And I want to be a part of that. And I thought one way I could do that would be hiking the Appalachian Trail and seeing the people in their natural habitat and seeing the music in its natural habitat and just trying to understand a little bit more where this love and pride of the mountains came from. The way I got started on the Appalachian Trail was emailing Jim. I emailed Jim, he said, all right, we're gonna do it. And then we started doing hikes and getting involved in the mountains. The most interesting thing that we did probably was a shakedown hike. So on the shakedown hike, that's when you already have all your gear, you're ready to go. Basically what you need is you need a backpack, you need a sleeping bag, a tent, some stuff to cook with, and some clothes. And you can pretty much hike the Appalachian Trail. Maybe a water bottle, you know, if you don't want to get dehydrated. That's what I walked those 2,000 miles with. That's what it was. In preparing to walk 20 miles a day on the Appalachian Trail, there is no preparation. The trail trains you. There's no way that you will be able to walk 20 miles a day in preparation to the Appalachian Trail. So on the trail, you get in shape. You start by walking 12 miles a day, and then you walk 15 miles a day. You end up walking 20 miles a day. And I had friends who would walk 40 miles a day. Your feet get stronger, your joints, you roll your ankles so many times that it becomes like a rubber band and it's really flexible. That's how you get ready to walk all those miles, is by actually walking on the Appalachian Trail. And that's the problem with a lot of people, is they get hurt early on because they try to walk too far in the beginning, because they hear about all these people that are walking 20 miles and those things. But in fact, you got to start slow, and then eventually you'll be able to walk 20 miles. Your feet are going to hurt the entire time, no matter what. On March 1st, we drove down to Springer Mountain in Georgia. It was probably 65 degrees. And in Georgia, they have this approach trail that's about 8 miles long, and you go up these steps, probably 500 feet of elevation on these steps that are built amongst this huge waterfall. So it's a pretty epic beginning to your journey. in the car ride down to Springer Mountain, I have felt a way that I've never felt in my entire life. It was sort of this curious anticipation. I was really nervous, because actually trying to comprehend what it's going to be like to walk 2,000 miles, it doesn't work. I mean, if someone told you you had to walk 2,000 miles, you'd be like, there's no way, dude. It'd be horrible. So I had a really hard time actually conceptualizing what being on the trail would be like. And I was actually most worried about my mental state and if I could handle this huge task in front of me. So that was kind of the atmosphere on the way down to the Appalachian Trail. I was with 7 other young students who were a part of this program at Emory Henry College. It was winter, so it was gonna be really cold. So we start hiking, right? We start hiking together. All of us, we get out the van, we pile out the van, we take a picture at the beginning of the trail, the approach trail, and we start hiking. We start hiking up these steps. And within the first 20 minutes, we had to take a break because we were so tired. 20 minutes in the Appalachian Trail, we had to take a break. You might as well just call Jim and tell him to bring the van back, because if you have to take a break 20 minutes in the Appalachian Trail, there's no way you can walk 2,000 miles. The first day was very difficult mentally. Our packs were too heavy. We had no idea what we were doing. Nobody else knew what they were doing. The people that gave us a little orientation at the beginning on how to properly be safe and hike on the Appalachian Trail and not litter and those types of things, had no faith that we were going to complete the Appalachian Trail. You could see it. They were joking about all the people that were hunched over carrying those big packs with pots and pans, and just the amount of ignorance that started on the Appalachian Trail really was amazing. I mean, we had no idea what we were doing. The sun was going down about 6 o'clock then, 7 o'clock. So we get to camp. Finally, we get to Springer Mountain first. And then we take a picture. It's just this random rock on top of this hill. And then we finally step on the Appalachian Trail. There's a shelter about half a mile up the Appalachian Trail. So we finally get that adrenaline rush of hiking the Appalachian Trail. And then we have to stop and set up camp. So we set up camp amongst all these other people who have no idea what they're doing as well. My buddy can't find a rock to tap his tent in. He's getting anxious. He's sweating. It's not looking good. You know, we have 4 more months at least of this, and we can't even get our tent set up.
0: And you've been listening to Carter Momsen Hudson from Hillsboro, North Carolina, sharing with us his story, his tale of walking the Appalachian Trail. The reason I wanted to hike the trail, he told us, is because it was there. Paraphrasing Sir Edmund Hillary on why he climbed Mount Everest, this isn't as epic, but a challenge nevertheless. I don't think most of us would attempt this. 2,000 miles in total from Georgia to Maine. He wanted to understand where the love and pride of the Appalachian Mountains came from. An animal who spent some time among the people who inhabit the Appalachian Mountains understand that pride. There is no preparation for this endeavor, he told us. The trail trains you. You start by walking and you keep walking, 15 miles a day, then 20, and then more. The story of hiking the Appalachian Trail, as told by Carter Momsen Hudson, continues here on Our American Story.
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0: We continue with Our American Stories and with Carter Momsen Hudson's story, a religion major in college who decided to take a semester and hike the Appalachian Trail. Let's pick up where we last left off.
1: So we finally get our tent set up. And the most interesting thing happens. We eat our food,

kind of congregate in this small circle. We were told that we have to journal on this trip. It's a school program. There must be some sort of mandatory activity on the journey. So we start journaling. We start journaling about what we felt that day, what we saw, what we were doing. Me and Jet, my friend who I was hiking on the trail with, both had the realization that the journaling saved you. The process of journaling actually lets you contemplate the day and put it into perspective. Everything seems so out of reach and so difficult. But then the journaling grounded me that day, the first day on the Appalachian Trail, like I've never experienced in my life. The fact that we journal about it every single day and we had to journal about it made me realize that I was having successful days. I was tackling these small challenges every day, which made me successful, which made me less anxious in the future because I knew that I would be able to deal with the challenges that came up every day in my journey and goal of accomplishing the Appalachian Trail. It's not fun hiking in the rain, walking in the rain. Your boxers are soaked through. You know, you're kind of worried about hypothermia because that's what everyone talks about. And then you get to a shelter and you write it down, and it's as if you controlled being wet and cold. You took it and you put in your own words and you wrote it down. I think what happens on the trail and why people who have depression and anxiety and things see that go away when they're hiking the Appalachian Trail is oftentimes because you must deal with the things that make you anxious and nervous and depressed. You are constantly solving problems that make you confident in your ability to handle whatever the world throws at you. You get a blister, you take your shoes off, you put some tape on it, and you keep on going. You deal with the situations at hand. You are in charge of everything that you did once you write it down. And then when you write it down, you realize what a lot of the anxiety and depression comes from is about the future. When you get in your tent and you write something down, it becomes about the past. One of the first things my mentor and inspiration for hiking the Appalachian Trail taught us was never boil water where it can fall on your lap. One day I was walking to a shelter and it was a long day, just hit 1,000 miles. And we get under this beautiful shelter that has an awning and a picnic table set up. Set up my boiling water to make some ramen noodles, and I'm talking to this girl named Pixie. She's a beast, this little 18-year-old gymnast who's out there, walked 1,000 miles with us. And she's like, hey Brickhouse, your water's boiling. So I go to pick up my water, but when I do that, I grab it by the top, which you're not supposed to do. You're supposed to grab it by the sides, the two handles. And I go to pick it up by the top, and the water just splashes all over my left leg and arm. So I end up having to go, and I walk 3 more days with it. There's these 3 huge pus bars on my leg that I didn't know what to do with, so I was just putting Neosporin on it and wrapping it up in a ace bandage. And so we walked 3 days into Harper's Ferry, which is the halfway point, take a week off. And then a week later, I go to get back on the trail. So I'm walking about 2 miles into the trail in Harper's Ferry. It's this nice paved gravel road that the trail is. And I send Jim Harrison a picture. I'm like, hey man, just letting you know, this is what my leg looks like. And it's a picture of this rough, red, angry burn the size bigger than my hand. And Jim Harrison says, hey Carter, get off trail now. So I'm super bummed out. He says he's gonna call me in a minute. So I turn around, start heading back to Harper's Ferry. When I'm doing that, I get the call, and I'm dreading the call. You know, it's like, oh, here he goes. He's gonna chew me out. He's gonna tell me, hey man, this is the first thing that we taught you, right? Don't boil water where it can fall in your lap. So I get the call. I'm like, hey Jim, what's up? He's like, hey brother, how you doing? I'm like, not so good, Jim. And he just talks to me, and he gives me forgiveness and grace. He's very patient with me. He's understanding. He's like, hey man, we don't want this thing to go septic. Then you're out in the woods and you don't know what you can get. You'll get it dirty and it'll get infective. Then you're done. You're never

0: to be on the trail ever again. So instead of Jim getting mad at me and being disappointed and letting me down, he gave me some positive words of encouragement. He's like, go back in town for a week. You'll be back out in a couple of days. About 7 days later, I'm back in the woods after the trail. I'm at this place called Delaware Water Gap, and they have pie and a hot dog for $2.50. And, you know, I strike up a conversation with this older guy. His name's Lightning. Come to find out, he's the head of the burn victim unit for Florida. All of Florida. I'm like, right on, man. I actually have this horrible burn on my leg. What should I do about it? He's like, oh, man, I don't know. I was more on the administrative side. He wasn't a doctor or a nurse or anything. So I'm kind of bummed. So I leave. And then 2 days later, I get a call on my phone, some random number, and I pick it up. He's like, Brickhouse, it's Lightning. I'm like, what's up, Lightning? He's like, I called a nurse back home, and she said the best thing that you could do is put cocoa butter on it. So I went to town, got some cocoa butter, put that on my leg. After that, I called Jim. He was relieved. I was relieved. And he was like, now you're ready to tackle the next 1,000 miles. A little bit more maturity and understanding in your headset. That was a good, well, lesson learned. I'm a religion major. One of the things that I thought was going to be instrumental in my success on this journey was my relationship with God. I mean, you're in nature. It's beautiful. It's hard for me to find an argument for God not existing while walking on the Appalachian Trail. I mean, you're surrounded by the most delicate, beautiful wildflowers you will ever see in your entire life. And you're just surrounded by growth. You're in nature. I mean, it's beautiful. One thing that I thought was going to be pretty constant in my journey was I was going to be talking to God. I was going to be praying. I was going to be growing in my faith, becoming closer with God. I started walking. You know, I started walking on the trail. And I kept waiting for those big moments of joy and feelings of peace and bathing in the presence of God, right? Being present with the Holy Spirit. I would say that actually I didn't accomplish that on the Appalachian Trail. I didn't fully grow with my relationship with God. I didn't depend on God when I was cold and wet and hungry or thirsty. I didn't pray to God as if I needed God, you know? I still thought of myself as like the ruler of my ship. So that was kind of a disappointment on the trail. I thought I was going to come back with sort of a dialogue with God. But looking back briefly after recently of finishing the Appalachian Trail, I realized that like, I assumed that I was going to come out of the Appalachian Trail with my final relationship with God, with how I was going to interact with God for the rest of my life. Because I was immersed in nature, because I thought I was going to have to depend on Him to keep me safe. But in reality, I think that journey is never going to end, right? That's going to be a constant battle throughout my entire life. My life journey is trying to create a relationship with God. And I'm almost relieved that I didn't close that part of my life. I'm still going to be searching for new ways to be in God's presence.
1: And a terrific job on the editing, production, and storytelling by John Elfner. And a special thanks to Carter Momsen Hudson from Hillsborough, North Carolina, for sharing his story with us. And it's not a terribly exciting story in the sense that there were near-death experiences or he even experienced some utter joy or peace walking the trails and having this out-of-body God experience. That didn't happen. And that doesn't happen often when we try to find God in these ways. God tends to find us more often than not. And what was most interesting is just how he kept at it, how he persevered, and what he had to say about journaling and about anxiety and depression. Is always thinking about the future or worrying about your present. But here, it was the task in front of you every day, the preparation for the next day, and all of the problems that had to be solved in the moment, relieving himself of the ordinary burdens of day-to-day life. The story of Carter Momsen Hudson, his search to get closer to God, to find a deeper meaning on the walk along the trail, and he found it in his own way. his story here on Our American Stories.
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13: From ABC News, I'm Wayne Cabot. After earlier walking out of the talks, Iran now reporting major progress. Its foreign minister crediting Pakistani and Qatari mediation for ending the Israeli attacks in Lebanon, they're saying, and claiming that restrictions on Iranian oil exports are being lifted, that some frozen assets are being released, and that a major reconstruction plan for Iran has been agreed to. President Trump had threatened Iran with annihilation if they closed the Strait of Hormuz.
14: President Trump telling Fox News Iran won't have a country if the critical waterway is shut down. President Trump also demanding Iran stops Hezbollah from, quote, causing trouble, posting, if they don't, we'll hit Iran very hard again, just like we did last week, only harder.
13: ABC foreign correspondent Tom Sufi Burridge at the talks. Crude oil as much as 2% higher on this uncertainty. And yet, says Energy Secretary Chris Wright on ABC's This Week,
15: I think Americans can expect continued declines in energy prices.
13: Back to where they were, he wouldn't say. Storms have killed two people in Jefferson County, Illinois. ABC's Andrew Dimbert watching a weekend of twisters and downpours in the south and plains.
16: Almost 10 inches of rain falling in downtown Biloxi in less than 2 hours. The Biloxi River cresting at record levels.
13: Intense storms are now forecast for Monday from the Midwest to the Mid-Atlantic, and a summer swelter in the desert southwest, with Phoenix baking into the 110s for the entire coming week. Smoke filling the air in East L.A. has been since Wednesday when a food warehouse caught fire. KABC's Monica DeYonda.
17: This warehouse stores about 85 million pounds of food. That is a ton, including meat, poultry, and bread products. That food, well, it's now starting to spoil, further complicating the situation on the ground. And once the firefight is over, only then will crews be able to remove and dispose of thousands of tons of spoiled food.
13: Governor Newsom declaring a state of emergency for the L.A. County area. 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
1: 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And now another story from Jake Kaiser. Jake is the author of Daffodil Hill, Uprooting My Life, Buying a Farm, and Learning to Bloom, which tells the story of the traumas she's faced and how moving to a farm helped her heal. And today, she tells a more lighthearted story about the culture shock she experienced while meeting her neighbors after moving from the big city to the small town, and how that wasn't necessarily a bad thing. Here's Jake.

0: after I moved here, right away, the most surprising thing was how welcoming my neighbors were. Of course, they, you know, had some nosiness to them. They wanted to see what was going on, who had moved in. But one shows up on a tractor, and I hear it coming. I'm like, there is a tractor, a freaking tractor coming at my driveway. I'm not even sure the last time I've seen a tractor, especially one up close. And the man, there was a man on it who was dressed nicely, jeans and boots, but he had his shirt, a plaid shirt tucked in, and just pulls right on up. Wanted me to know about my property lines. That's very important here. So the next neighbor that shows up, I hear another loud noise. Didn't sound like a tractor, but it sounded like a loud motor. I look out the window, and there's a woman with long blonde hair, big sunglasses, and she's on a four-wheeler, holding a pie in one hand, and the other is controlling the four-wheeler. And there's a big dog on the back, a lab. And she gets off, comes over to the door as I open it, and she just kind of comes in and introduces herself and hands the pie to me. And I'm floored that someone made me a pie. Although it turns out it was actually from the Piggly Wiggly. And she goes, I didn't have time to bake, but this from the Piggly Wiggly, it's really good. It's like an egg custard. And I just couldn't believe that I was being welcomed with a pie. How many times have I think I've probably moved at least 30 times, being a military brat and, you know, just being very transient growing up. And I don't recall anyone ever welcoming me to a neighborhood, much less giving me a pie. Well, then another neighbor shows up. After she leaves, another neighbor shows up. And he says, my wife's out of town, and she said it wouldn't be neighborly of me if I didn't take you to dinner on your first night here. And I was like, okay. So he ends up picking me up early, 4 or 5, and we went to the Cracker Barrel. And that was the first real conversation that I had with a neighbor, where he informs me, he wanted to know what my, basically state my business here. What am I wanting to do? And I mean, I was a silly city girl. And I'm like, I just want to make sure everything is productive and pretty. And he just thought, the look on his face was like, what? I'm like, yeah, I like form and function. It's got to have both. It's got to be beautiful. It's got to produce. And I was sitting there spouting off all these things I wanted to have. Like, I wanted to grow truffles. They don't grow here. I didn't know. I didn't know that some of the breeds of chickens I wanted did not exist in the U.S. But he ended up calling me unusual. It's like, you are an unusual girl. And I said, that is not a compliment. He goes, I'm just telling you, you're unusual. I'm like, okay, this is not going very well. I felt a little silly, but I felt like they thought I was silly. And I had no farm cred whatsoever. And he said, I want you to know that we're your family. It doesn't matter what race you are, what really, because he'd asked me if I was going, what church I went to, and I told him I didn't have a church. And he said, well, it doesn't matter what your religion is, what your race is, what your age or socioeconomic situation is, in hard times, we are your family. And there may be times, like, let's say if there was a tornado or something, when you won't have access, you won't be able to leave, or people can't make it into us. And we are all a community, we are family. And it touched me deeply. I thought, this is exactly what I've been looking for. And turns out one of the reasons he was asking me what I wanted to do, you know, what kind of animals I wanted, is because everyone kind of keeps track that, you know, if we need something, we know who's doing what. And, you know, to an extent, and how we can all help. Or maybe he's got extra hay that is gonna go bad, but I need bedding. And so that things, everybody just kind of helps. Like if I've got too many eggs, I know there's plenty of people around me that are willing to take them. Because I was only one at the time with chickens around here. Most people had, you know, major livestock. But it was that sentiment of, we are family, that hit me hard and in a fantastic way.
1: And a special thanks to Alex Cortez and to Robbie Davis for working on this piece and putting it together. And a special thanks to Jake Kaiser. What a thing to have happened to her, from going to the big city, moving around all of her life, to suddenly being greeted by men in tractors and women in four-wheelers with pies. The story of moving from city life to country life. Jake Kaiser's story here on Our American Stories. This is Lee Habib, host of Our American Stories. 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We'd love to hear them and put them on the air. Our audience loves them too.
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1: As Portland weather warms up, KXL remains hot on the news trail with accurate reporting on what's happening across the Rose City and traffic and weather on the ones. 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
2: And we continue with our American stories. Craig McDonald got his start in show business as a teenager after meeting Elvis Presley and his manager, Colonel Tom Parker, while changing their AC filters in Palm Springs, California. Craig went on to manage Ricky Nelson for 17 years and worked under Colonel Parker and Elvis shortly after Parker began managing Elvis in the 1950s. Here's Greg with the first time he met Elvis and Colonel Tom Parker.
3: When I was a young kid, my dad was a part-time preacher and a part-time air conditioning mechanic. And we used to work for Oral Roberts, who was a famous evangelist preacher. Well, Oral Roberts had this giant tent that used to belong to Ringling Brothers. It had 10,000 seats. And my dad was one of the preachers. And we'd travel with that tent and set up 10,000 chairs and set up the stage and put the tent up. And when the revival was over, when Oral Roberts was finished with that revival, we'd come back to Palm Springs, California, where my dad did pretty good in air conditioning because it's very hot here. He was in the air conditioning business. So I was only a young teenage kid, and my dad and the company had me out changing filters in the Las Palmas area of Palm Springs, California. And at that time, that's where a lot of the old movie stars lived there. So Elvis was renting a house that belonged to Jack Warner, the famous from Warner Brothers studio. Well, I knew it was the Warner house because I had a key to the house. It was summertime and I was supposed to go in and change the air conditioning filter. So I'm in the house, it's hot outside. I don't think anybody's home. So the air handler for the air conditioning system was in the hall inside the house. So you had to change the filter in the belt, which is all I could do. I was just a kid. I had to take a screen off and crawl under the air handler. And I'm under the heater air handler, and I'm laying on my back, and I'm reaching down for my tools, and there's this little white dog trying to bite me. And I'm cursing the dog. And I'm annoyed with this dog, and every time I reach down into the hall, I'm laying on my back, and my feet are out in the hall. So every time I reach out for my hip joint toolbox, this dog tries to bite me. So I'm cursing pretty loud now. I don't think anybody's home. So I look down between my shoes and there's a face down there. And it's Elvis. And I knew it was Elvis even when I was down on my back. He grabs the dog and he keeps looking underneath where I am. And he says, "Boy, what are you doing under there?" I said, "I'm trying to change your darn filter, but your dog's trying to eat me up." He says, he's laughing at me now. He says, "Come out from under there." And so I crawl out, and I knew it was Elvis immediately. You know, he was only wearing a robe. He wasn't wearing his jumpsuit. I mean. So I get out, and we start talking, and he thinks it's so funny about that dog. And I said, "Your dog's trying to eat me." He said, "It's not my dog. The girl out there by the pool, that dog belongs to her. She's a friend of mine." But she wasn't dressed. And as soon as he figured that out, he went over to the curtain and shut the curtain. Elvis was pretty cool about that. So he said, "What are you doing? You're just a kid. You're a mechanic?" I said, "Well, I'm not really a mechanic. I can change these filters. And I get so much a house, and I'm going on my bike with a wagon all over the neighborhood here." And he said, this isn't my house. It belongs to Mr. Warner from Jack Warner Studios. And I don't really know who that is, but obviously he did. So he says, sit down. And we sit down and he says, why are you doing this? I said, well, we have to work. And I told him, I said, we work for Oral Roberts. And he immediately sparked Oral Roberts. He says, I know Oral Roberts. I love Oral Roberts. So he starts quizzing me about, he said, so your dad's a preacher. And I said, yeah. He said, well, that means you're an Assembly of God kid. I go, yeah, I guess I am. And he says, you know, so am I. I went to the Assembly of God in Tupelo, Mississippi. My mama brought me there. So this now this sets off another. We weren't talking about rock and roll music. We were talking about preachers. And he's testing me now. He says, tell me, did they bring snakes to your church? I said, yes, they did. Yes, they did. They brought rattlesnakes. And he said, yeah. And I said, my mom used to sit us in the middle pew so that we, if we sat near the aisle, the idea was if the snake reached out for you, you had sinned. You were a sinner. And Elvis is laughing all over the room. He says, my mom Gladys did the same thing. She set us in the middle pew so we wouldn't be near the rattlesnake. And now both of us are laughing about this snake because it really did scare the crap out of me. So that's what we're talking about, you know. And he says, so you travel with a tent? I go, yeah, we do. So he wants to know how we put that tent up. And I said, well, it's an old circus tent. It's a canvas tent with all the poles and the ropes and all the roughnecks. Those are the men that grab those poles and push the canvas up. They're called roughnecks. These are all old tough guys, mainly old circus hands. He said, well, how do you pull that up? With an elephant? He said, no, we don't have any elephants on the show. We do it with big tractor trailer trucks. And he laughed. I said, you think we bring elephants to the revival? So he told me, I said, no, I guess not. But he'd seen the circus used to pull up the tent with elephants. And this went on forever. And we weren't talking about him being a rock and roll star in music. We were talking about preachers. And he said, okay, kid, who's the organ player for Oral Roberts? And I said, a guy named Buford Dow. He says, how do you know that? I said, because one of my jobs was to help him move his Hammond B3 organ up onto that darn stage in his Leslie cabinet. And Elvis is now walking around the room laughing out loud. He says, you're right. He said, he's the best organ player in the country. And I can't get him to come and play with me because he won't play secular music, won't play rock and roll. I said, well, I know him very well. So through this whole piece with him, which was very interesting to me, phone rings. And he answers the phone, and somebody named the Colonel is on the phone. Well, I didn't know who Colonel Parker was. He's obviously telling the Colonel, I'm over here talking to this kid, and he's a funny kid, and he works for Oral Roberts, and he's changing my filter in this air conditioner. So the Colonel told Elvis on the phone, send that kid over here. I need my filters changed. And it was only a couple blocks away where the Colonel lived from the Warner house. So I said goodbye to Elvis. You know, I'm getting ready to leave and I'm shaking his hand and he says, I'll see you some more. I'll see you again. And he didn't really say anything other than we'd had a lot of fun. So I go over to the Colonel's house and I knock on the door and I'm expecting some military guy to show up. And it's just an old man in a robe. And he says, come in here. So I change the filter and then he has me come into his sitting room with his wife, Marie's cats. They both sat in my lap. And he says, now tell me about this story about Oral Roberts. I love those preachers. That went on for 27 years. I got along with him and he just sort of, I don't know. He kept me as long as he worked. And we were very, very close.
2: 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And a special thanks to Greg McDonald. He's

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0: This is Our American Stories, and our next story comes to us from a man who's simply known as the History Guy. His videos are watched by hundreds of thousands of people of all ages over on YouTube. The History Guy is also heard here at Our American Stories. The idea of a lawn, well, it's very old, but it took a key technology to make lawns very common. Here's the History Guy with the story of lawn care.
1: The word lawn is derived from the Middle English word lawnd, meaning a glade or opening in the woods. Lawnd then began to mean also a common area in a village where farmers could graze livestock, a place that may have looked something like a modern lawn, given the natural mowing and fertilizing. The idea of the shared laud, however, shows the difference in the understanding of a lawn at the time, as the spaces near houses were reserved for growing vegetables, fruits, and herbs. The original concept of a dwelling surrounded by grass likely came from medieval castles, which would have the area around them cleared of forest in order to provide a clear field of vision for defenders. The area thus cleared would then naturally fill in with grasses. There is documentary evidence of the use of deliberately cultivated turf grasses as early as the 12th century in England for bowling greens. The oldest known bowling green for target-style bowling to survive to modern times was built in 1299 in Southampton and is still used by the Southampton Bowling Club. The use of lawns was most likely originally popularized as a location for sports such as tennis and croquet courts and golf putting greens. Perhaps it was the association with castles, homes of the wealthy, or perhaps it was simply as a landscaping element, but the idea of a lush, carefully cut, green grass lawn gained popularity in the latter half of the 17th century as part of the magnificent gardens of rich estates. The legendary landscape artist André Le Nort used expanses of green grass called tapis verde in the magnificent gardens that he helped to design at places like the Château de Chantilly, London's Greenwich Park, and of course the magnificent gardens at Versailles. But at the time, the only way to keep your tapis verde cut short and smooth was with a scythe. Cutting grass evenly with a scythe was labor-intensive, and the cutting and sweeping required great skill and thus was very expensive, although even the wealthy made use of natural lawn mowing by grazing animals. But the practicality of lawns for common houses, the visceral desire for which some scientists claim may have been derived from ancient origins in Africa, where expanses of low-lying turf grass allowed humans to be able to spot both prey and predators, can be credited to one Edwin Beard Budding. Born in 1796, Budding was a freelance engineer from Stroud, Gloucestershire. Working among the British textile industry, he invented several things, including making improvements on a carding machine, a machine that disentangles and processes fibers that can then be woven. Among the inventions for which he is given credit is the adjustable spanner. But his most influential patent was patent number 6081, granted August 31st, 1830, and described as a new combination and application of machinery for the purpose of cropping and shearing the vegetable surface of lawns, grass plots, and pleasure grounds. Budding got his idea from a cross-cutting device used in textile making that uses a cutting cylinder to trim the uneven nap from woolen cloth and give it a smooth finish. His device, which he reportedly tested at night to protect the idea from being stolen, used a 19-inch frame made of wrought iron. The mower was pushed from behind. The rear roller drove gears to transfer the drive to the knives in the cutting cylinder, and there was an additional roller placed in between the cutting cylinder and the land roller, which was adjusted to alter the height of the cut. The grass clippings were thrown forward into a tray-like box. The patent description added, "Country gentlemen may find in using my machine themselves an amusing, useful, and healthy exercise." Two of the first machines went to Regent's Park Zoological Gardens in London in the Oxford Colleges. Mr. Curtis, the foreman at Regent's Park, said of the machine, "It does as much work as six or eight men with scythes and brooms, performing the whole so perfectly as not to leave a mark of any kind." Budding went into partnership with a local engineer and manufactured his device, selling around 1,000 of his machines in the 1830s. The design would develop over time. Initially, a handle was added to allow the motion of the machine to be assisted by someone pulling from the front. It took nearly a decade before there was a patent for a horse or pony pulled version, and versions that used chains rather than gears, making the device lighter, came out in the 1850s. By the end of the 19th century, there were the first steam and petrol-driven versions. American agronomist Dr. James Beard, who was so much an expert on grass that he was referred to among crop scientists as the Pope of Turf Grass, noted that the development of home lawns, ironically a connection to the wild, has been intrinsically linked to prosperity and development, as he explained. Basically, turf grasses were developed by modern civilizations in order to enhance the quality of life of humans. The more technically advanced a civilization, the more widely turf grasses are used. The legendary American landscaper Frederick Law Olmsted, who designed New York's Central Park, designed suburbs where each house had a lawn in the 1850s. Strangely, it was the industrially manufactured lawn mower that was essential to the lawns that were the very symbol of the desire to escape the industrialized city. The lawn became indelibly a part of American culture because of developer William Jared Levitt's Levitt Towns. His seven large housing developments, made after World War II and designed for returning veterans and their families, became the model for suburban, and at the time almost purely Caucasian, living. The houses, built assembly line style so that they could be produced quickly and inexpensively, were very popular. The houses came with instructions to maintain perfect, weed-free lawns. The lawn was essential, he argued, to the charm and beauty of the individual home. Levitt's design so defined American living that Time magazine named him one of the 100 most influential people of the 20th century. Grass lawns are so central to American life that a 2017 article in Scientific American described them as a physical manifestation of the American dream of home ownership. According to estimates based on NASA satellite imagery, today there are somewhere around 40 million acres of lawns in the continental United States, making turf grass the single largest irrigated crop in the country. American lawns take up three times as much space as irrigated corn. Fully 20% of the land area of the states of Massachusetts and New Jersey are covered in turf grass. According to a 2015 survey, American adults collectively spend more than 2.3 billion minutes and roughly $29.1 billion on lawn care and gardening annually. The average American homeowner will spend 150 hours a year on their lawn. And while 75% of the homeowners surveyed agreed that my lawn and garden are a reflection of my personality, there is a downside. A study of emergency room incidents determined that the U.S. averages 84,944 injuries from lawn mowers annually. And the American Academy of Orthopedic Surgeons determined that lawnmower accidents are the number one cause of amputations among children in the United States. There is some pushback, and there is a movement among some homeowners to reduce or eliminate lawns, both out of environmental concerns and pure dislike for the chore. A CBS News poll in 2011 found that for one in five Americans, mowing the lawn was their least liked chore, ranked lower than raking leaves or shoveling snow. And the sentiments of this new anti-lawn movement might have been best expressed in a 2015 opinion piece published in the Chicago Tribune entitled, "Commentary, Lawns Are a Soul-Crushing Time Suck, and Most of Us Would Be Better Off Without Them." Still, lawns are overwhelmingly popular among homeowners in the United States, and not just the United States. In Australia, which has faced several droughts in recent years, lawns are so popular people have simply shifted to new drought-resistant strains. And there are alternatives available, both realistic fake grass for your lawn and remote-control robotic lawn mowers are transforming the very idea of lawn maintenance. And while lawns may have a distinguished history, their future might be even more interesting.
0: And what great storytelling, the history of the lawn. And we thank the history guy for all that he does for us. And if you want more stories of forgotten history, more stories like this, please subscribe to his YouTube channel, The History Guy. History deserves to be remembered. And I can tell you this, I don't think doing the lawn is a soul-crushing time suck. And I took no greater happiness than driving around in my riding lawnmower and doing my lawn once a week. And my goodness, I'm with a lot of Americans. 2.3 billion minutes and $29 billion on lawn care, 150 hours a year, because for so many of us, it gives us joy. A little order out of disorder. That's what we're doing. The story of lawns and lawn care here on Our American Stories.
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0: And we continue with Our American Stories and with a story from one of the top car collectors in the world. Miles Collier is the founder of the Revs Institute in Naples, Florida, which has been named America's best car museum by Road and Track magazine. And today we hear from Miles about his own story with cars.
18: The only thing I will say about my racing career is that years later, I was accosted by a representative of the ASPCA, which is the American Society for the Prevention of Cruelty to Automobiles, and they suggested that I probably shouldn't be driving anymore. It's cruelty to automobiles. You don't know the ASPCA. They lurk around racetracks and they find you doing mean things to your car. They say, stop that, son. You ought to be on the beach. I'm totally and completely facetious. The point being that I am not the embodiment of Tazio Nuvolari. Not that I was terrible. I wasn't terrible, but I just, you know, drifted away from it. My high point was I was awarded the first SVRA Driver of the Year award. So even the blind pig eventually finds the corn. The thing about cars is that they have the unique property of reaching out and grabbing the susceptible person by the throat. The point being, a sociology researcher whose materials I read basically said cars pick the people that are interested in them, not the other way around. And that's not necessarily true of golf or fly fishing or flying model airplanes or any of these other things. Cars have this property where, analogously, we think of wind in the willows. Remember how Mr. Toad, the first time he saw a car, all of a sudden his eyes started rotating in his head, and as all he could say was poop, poop, or whatever it was, and he was just completely blown away by the automobile. Well, that is literally how automobiles attract their following. So what was my St. Paul on the road to Damascus event? Well, as all I can say is my dad was a racer back in the day. Sadly, he died in 1954. But I remember some years after that, when my family had moved back to New York City where I was going to school, one weekend or something, I came across a box full of old Road and Track magazines. And I pulled them out and I started flipping through them. And I can recall even now, there's one article on a Jowett Jupiter. Now there's a terrifying confection. A Jowett Jupiter is a particularly nasty English confection with a four-cylinder, water-cooled, horizontally opposed front engine. And the Jowett mark was prevalent in, its last gas were prevalent in the UK in the 1950s. And their high-performance sports car version was the Jowett Jupiter. And some small voice in the back of my head said, now it's time to get interested in cars. Never look back. So long roundabout way of saying that cars reached out and grabbed me. They did it through the medium of magazines. Well, I think the way people get involved in cars is idiosyncratic. It depends on the person. And as a former girlfriend of mine said, Miles, you can over-intellectualize anything. That was a relationship that was not going anywhere. I can over-intellectualize anything. So I got interested in cars, first of all, because of their obvious glamour, romance, attractiveness, all the things that everybody loves about cars. And then the more interesting thing to me was the context and the connections. So context and connections, which I have been able to push to the extent of what you see today, where we have one of the world's great library collections and, you know, one of the world's great car collections and all kinds of things that combined together allow us to really understand the automobile as a human and social and cultural phenomenon, which is where I'm particularly interested, and that's why I have ended up writing a book called The Archaeological Automobile. But the point is, the archaeological automobile is essentially about thinking about the automobile as material culture. Material culture are the things that mankind produces in ordinary life, in ordinary use. And material culture varies around the world as a function of the culture from which it comes. And so something from Japan is going to be different from something from Germany or something from South America. But it is basically the material remnants that we leave behind as our species travels through time. The automobile is completely underrepresented in the academy. It is completely underrepresented among our normal cultural institutions for reasons that absolutely no one I've been able to find can articulate. The automobile is just something that nobody wants to talk about. You know, I did an enormous amount of reading for my book. And the gist of academic commentators who comment about the automobile, and they're few and far between, is that we find it inexplicable. Normally, the amount of published materials roughly is congruent with the importance of the thing being written about. This is not true of the automobile. It is enormously important, and nobody writes about it. In fact, it's generally viewed as one of those subjects. It's a third rail of the academy. Okay, you write about automobiles, you're immediately suspect. You know, I guess I would say the problem with the automobile is it's way too stimulating, it's way too interesting, it's way too charming, it's way too engaging, and therefore it can't be serious. So, you know, we can talk about the evolving morphology of Barbie dolls over time and the self-perception of women as a, you know, sociological paper, but we cannot talk about the automobile in any way, means, or form. And now, you know, it's changing a little, and there are some academicians out there. I mentioned Dale Danifer, who did sociologic research on how do car enthusiasts become car enthusiasts. There are people, you know, academicians who are writing about the influence of the automobile on society in various ways. But generally, the focus is on the automobile as a social change agent, because that lets you deal with the automobile in the abstract. It's a social change agent. We don't need to get into it anymore. Okay, so now we can talk about society and how society changes with this amorphous, undefined thing, automobile social change agent. See what I'm saying? No picture of the automobile is created there, no analysis of the automobile exists. We just talk about its influence. So that seems to be relatively safe. If you start talking about the automobile as material culture, boy, are you in trouble. Because that's where, you know, everything suspect happens. So naturally, my book's about the automobile as a material culture. And you know, it's a hugely important piece of our material culture. The thing we need to remember about the automobile and much other material culture is the same way, is that it has a function, it has a nominal function, and the automobile's nominal function is personal mobility and mobility of goods. But it has other functions that are implicit, and one of them is social signaling. Human beings have evolved over millions of years to be sensitive to other human beings across vectors of power, status, and wealth. People are social animals. You stick them all in a room, they immediately want to know what's the pecking order here. And we have a zillion signaling modes to do that, so that, you know, it becomes a, you know, a natural and easy thing to do. And it's everything from fashion. Okay, you can have a, you know, $150 suit from Walmart, or you can have, you know, totally custom silk blend, blah blah blah, and you can tell the difference. So, you know, it's clothes, it's houses, it's furnishings, it's, you know, all of those kinds of things. And one of the most effective has always been transportation. So the man on the horse was always in a superior position to, you know, all the peasants that were standing around pulling on their forelocks and making nice noises to him. The glittering carriage with a perfectly matched pair and a coachman and a footman, you know, pretty much let everybody know where you stood. The automobile did the same thing. And it does it to the same thing today, right? You see some beat-up Toyota Hilux with a bunch of garden equipment in the bed of the thing. It's like, oh, okay, I kind of know what the story is there. And it's next to, you know, some Porsche 918 hypercar, right? It's like, okay, if that's not social signaling, I don't know what is. I mean, you know, people say, oh, no, that's a terrible thing. I got news for you. I don't care if it's terrible or not terrible. We have evolved that way. Genetically, we are sensitive to status and power and wealth, because evidently it worked over tens of thousands of years. So whether it should be or could, I mean, forget that. I mean, that's a mug's game to play.
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15: From ABC News, I'm Wayne Cabot. Iran now claiming major wins at the peace talks, including agreements on ending attacks on Lebanon, a condition to keep the strait open. New York Times White House correspondent David Sanger on ABC's This Week.
27: We could be in a situation, we don't know yet, where access to the strait just gets turned on and off by the Iranians or pushed up and down in its level, depending on what's happening in Lebanon and elsewhere.
15: Trump Energy Secretary Chris Wright on ABC wouldn't say if gas prices will return to pre-war levels. Protest outside the Iran-Belgium World Cup match in California. Some ripping up Iranian flags. Protester Sarah Baranis.
28: I'm not here to support Team Meli, the Islamic team. They don't represent us, especially because these players didn't speak up for all the young people that were killed. And so that's why we're here to show FIFA this isn't a soccer game. This is a protest against the Islamic regime.
15: President Trump says he will try again to fix the reflecting pool on the National Mall.
29: The companies that renovated the pool were awarded no-bid contracts worth nearly $15 million, despite having virtually no federal experience doing federal contracts. And the cost to taxpayers now even higher. Park Service is paying more than $1.7 million to an Ohio company to install a nanobubble system to kill the algae. Workers also battling the green muck with vacuum pumps and strainers.
15: ABC Selena Wang. Americans are going back to the movies again in numbers last seen before the pandemic. This weekend, with Toy Story 5 and Obsession driving sales, the summer box office is up 15%
1: from 2025. Toy Story 5 debuting with 160 million domestic sales. Franchise record, the biggest opening weekend of the year. Disney's our parent company. You're listening to ABC News.
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0: Even this is Our American Stories. During John Wooden's 27 years at UCLA, he coached the Bruins to 4 undefeated seasons and a record 10 national championships. He was the first person inducted into the National Basketball Hall of Fame, both as a player and as a coach. And the NCAA and ESPN both named him the greatest coach of the 20th century. The story we are about to hear from Greg Hengler is told by John Wooden himself, his family, his friends, and his players. Here's John Wooden.
2: I grew up at Sutton, about 8 miles north of Martinsville, and we lived on a farm there. And but I think the person probably had most influence on me throughout were my mother and father, and particularly my father. He said, there's always time for play. That's after the chores and the studies are done, of course. He read to us every night. We didn't have electricity or running water or anything on the farm. And he would read poetry and scriptures to us every night. Just being born in Indiana in those years, and any young fellow's going to be interested in basketball, and it's just the natural thing. Dad tacked up an old tomato basket, and mother took an old cotton sock and filled it with rag to make it as round as you possibly could, and that's where I first started. I went to grade school there at Centerton.
3: My father, I think, is a man for whom the word gentleman was coined, because he truly was a gentleman. Something that he gave me when I graduated from a small country grade school at Centerton was a little card that had a creed of 7 points. The first one was, be true to yourself. The next point was, make each day your masterpiece. The third one was, help others. The fourth one was, make friendship a fine art. Another one was, build a shelter against a rainy day. Another one was, drink deeply from good books. Most important, the good book. And then the last point in this creed was, every day and every evening, pray for guidance and give thanks for your blessings.
2: My first year in high school, commuted on the interurban that ran from Indianapolis to Martinsville. And then we lost the farm after my freshman year, and we moved into Martinsville. I met the young lady, the only girl with whom I ever went with.
4: Here's John's daughter, Nancy.
14: My dad was very, very shy, worked on the farm. My mother was a city girl from Martinsville. She came out with some friends that had a car, and he was working in the field, and he wouldn't come over to the car. They kept motioning him over, and he was plowing, and he said he was dirty and sweaty, and it was overalls. And then when school started again, my mother made a beeline for him and said, you know, why didn't you come over? And he said, I wasn't cleaned up, and I was ashamed. And she said, you know, John Bob, that's what she called him until they were in their 30s. I would never be ashamed of you. And he knew right then that that was for him.
4: In 1924, Martinsville built Indiana's largest high school gymnasium. It sat 5,228, 428 more than the population of the town. During basketball season, Coach Glenn Curtis established a policy of no dating and home by 8 p.m. for his players. Nellie countered by joining the pep band. Before every game, John winked at Nellie seated with her bandmates. She gave him an okay sign, and he waved back at her. It was the beginning of a pre-game ritual that would last for half a century. While playing for legendary coach Ward Piggy Lambert at Purdue, John was a three-time All-American and won a national championship. After his senior season, John played a few professional basketball games for the Chicago Bruins. This was 25 years before the NBA, but was hesitant about their lucrative offers to play full-time. He sought advice from his coach at Purdue.
2: When I graduated from Purdue, I was offered a lot of money in those days, a lot of money to play semi-pro basketball with a traveling team. It'd just be traveling around all over playing games, and it was a lot of money, and I talked to Mr. Lambert, my coach. Piggy Lambert was a man of as high principles as anyone I've ever known. Very, very high principles. Told him about this. Oh, he says, that's a lot of money. And I, yes, yes. And he said, you going to take it? Oh, I said, what do you mean? He said, what'd you come to Purdue for? I said, to get an education, I think. Did you get it? And I said, well, I hope so. Well, he said, I wouldn't throw it away if I were you, but you, something you have to do yourself. But remember this, you can't play in dirt and not get dirty.
4: 2 days before John and Nellie's wedding, a bank failure claimed John's life savings of $909.25. Here's John and daughter Nancy.
2: Nellie and I were married in Indianapolis on August 8, 1932, and my brother and his girlfriend, who had a car, drove us up, and then they left.
14: My mother was very outgoing. My dad was very, very shy. And she encouraged him in high school to take a public speaking course because he just kind of always had his head down. And I think she was very instrumental in getting him to become less shy with people. They were totally opposites, so I think that's always a big attraction. Sometimes it works, sometimes it doesn't. But in this case, it worked beautifully.
4: A few weeks after their wedding, Nellie and John moved to Dayton, Kentucky, where he had taken a job as a high school English teacher, athletic director, and head coach of three sports, including football, which he had never played. When one surly player challenged Coach Wooden's authority, a brief physical altercation followed. John was immediately ashamed. John rehired the former football coach and turned all of his attention to basketball.
0: And what a story we're hearing, John Wooden's story. When we come back, more of this remarkable life story, the story of John Wooden, here on Our American Stories. 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

0: And we continue with Our American Stories and the life story of John Wooden. Let's return to Greg Hengler with more.
1: Nancy Ann Wooden arrived in March of 1934, but after 2 years in Dayton, John, Nellie, and Nancy moved to a new opportunity in South Bend, Indiana.
2: I don't think South Bend knew whether I'd be a good English teacher or not. They hoped from my background I could maybe be a pretty good basketball and baseball coach. I wanted to be the best English teacher. I ran across a couple of things that made an impression on me. One of them is no written word, no oral plea can teach our youth what they should be, nor all the books on all the shelves. It's what the teachers are themselves. That made an impression on me.
1: John's school year was filled with teaching, coaching, and playing professional games on the weekends. But when America entered World War II in 1941, everything changed. Here's John and Nancy.
2: I enlisted, and probably the major disagreement that my dear wife and I had in all our years was that she didn't think I should have.
3: She was upset because Daddy enlisted without, and they always talked everything over, but in this particular thing, at this particular time, he just wanted to do that. I said so his son would never have to. And I can remember being very frightened.
1: In the aftermath of World War II, many young men went to college. John went back to his job in South Bend, but then his former high school coach, Glenn Curtis, recommended him for the head coaching position at Indiana State. After 11 years as a high school basketball coach, John and Nellie moved to Terre Haute in the summer of 1946. When Wooden held tryouts in October, the gymnasium overflowed with candidates. The team's record during the first season earned them an invitation to the NAIB tournament in Kansas City. That is, as long as they didn't bring Clarence Walker, the only black man on the team. Coach Wooden said his team would not play. Here's Kevin Walker and Indiana State players.
4: Our father's name is Clarence Jordan Walker, and his connection with John Wooden was he was a basketball player at Indiana State. Through the years of growing up, my father really never talked much about his days in college. However, it's this one day, I was a senior in high school, and we lost our regional championship basketball game. I was a little distraught about it, of course, and my father came up to me, said, "I got something I want you to see." And it was more of a diary that he kept on himself and the Indiana State basketball team and everything that they went through, everywhere that they had to go, where he could play, where he couldn't play, even to the point to places that he could not even go. And I started asking him questions about it. He would just say, you know, this is how it was back then. Every day was a different day, and every day has its own trouble. Well, John Wooden, for me reading that portion of the diary, told me about his character and his Christian discipleship, actually, where he would, if we don't take the whole, we're not going at all. And what I mean by the whole, his team, that was like his family, and not one was greater than the other.
5: When you became associated with Coach Wooden, why you were going to be one of his family.
6: He's one of my boys. So he would say, no, we're not coming. We didn't see color. None of Wooden's teams ever saw color.
5: We would stop at a restaurant along the way, and somebody would refuse to allow him to eat with us.
7: And the manager says, we don't feed people like this. So we all decided to leave. That's what we did.
4: I think the only thing that really kept his mind straight was his family and his faith in God. He was a God-fearing man, taught us and instilled Christian discipleship and stewardship within us as a family. Probably the most significant was just his desire to show all men are created equal.
1: The next year, the league changed the policy and Clarence Walker traveled with the team to Kansas City. There, he became the first black man to play in a postseason national collegiate basketball tournament. Wherever John went, his wife was always beside him. Here's a couple of Indiana State players and John's daughter, Nancy.
8: She's a pretty lady. Feisty.
5: I think she was a feisty little Irish girl.
3: Feisty is a good word for her.
5: Coach Wooden said that Nellie was the most important thing in his life. And he feels that he would not have been anything without Nellie.
3: I'm asked many times about my family and growing up, and I continue to think and feel and say that I wish everyone would be as fortunate as I was to grow up in a family where my mother and dad loved each other and loved my brother Jim and I.
1: For many years, John Wooden had been contemplating the nature of success.
2: I wanted to come up with a different definition of success than Mr. Webster. I wanted to be more than just the material possessions or prestige. And my dad, I remembered, he tried to teach us that never cease trying to do the best you can do at whatever it is. And I've more or less forgotten that. Probably it went in one ear and out the other in that time. And then I read a short verse that said, "At God's footstool to confess, a poor soul knelt and bowed his head. I failed, he cried. The master said, thou didst thy best. That is success." From those, I coined my own definition of success in 1934. I choose to define it as peace of mind attained only through self-satisfaction in knowing you made the effort to do the best of which you're capable. And you're the only one that knows that, you know. Nobody else knows. You can fool others, but you can't fool yourself. And it's like character and reputation. Your character, you're the only one that knows your character. Your reputation is what you're perceived to be by others, but your character is what you really are.
1: Coach Wooden developed a teaching tool called the Pyramid of Success. It was not just for his players, but a goal for him to pursue as well. Coach Wooden's record at Indiana State caught the attention of several large universities, including the University of Minnesota Golden Gophers and the UCLA Bruins. John and Nellie's first choice was Minnesota, and he was ready to accept their promised offer. But their phone call was delayed by a snowstorm in Minneapolis. Here's John's colleague and friend, Tom Osborne.
9: Somehow, because of a communication issue, their offer got to him late, and he'd already told the people at UCLA he would go, when he probably would have preferred to go to Minnesota because it was in the Midwest. But he said, well, once he had given his word, that was it. So he went to UCLA, and you wonder in today's culture how many coaches would do that.
1: At UCLA, football was king. The basketball team had a losing record. They shared the space with the gymnastics team, and its seating was half the capacity of John Wooden's high school. But John Wooden focused on his opportunity. He told the Los Angeles Daily News, "No team is going to outrun or out-hustle the Bruins this season." Slated to finish last, UCLA captured the division championship in 1949. Here's UCLA players Keith Erickson, Marcus Johnson, Doug McIntosh, and daughter Nancy.
10: Even though I grew up in a little city called El Segundo, not too far from here, my horizons weren't real broad, so I had never even seen UCLA play. I'd never heard about Coach Wooden. He was just another coach when I got here, and nice little guy, and ran a pretty tight ship, and I was happy to be here.
11: He really taught us the basics in every facet of the game. It started with putting on your socks. And it's funny because I have a 12-year-old that I just had to, you know, re-instruct for the 20th time on how to tie his shoe. You know, his shoes always come loose during the game. Dude, tie your shoes up. So he started just tying them haphazard. I said, no. You got to start at the bottom, pull each shoestring up two at a time, tight, all the way to the top. And I thought about that. I didn't say it to him, but that's the way Coach Wooden taught us.
0: What a coach. What a story. When we continue, more of John Wooden's life story here on Our American Stories.
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14: 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Here is player Keith Erickson, and he won two national championships playing for Coach Wooden in 1964 and 1965.
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2: We did things like imaginary shooting drills where you'd have an imaginary basketball and you'd shoot the ball, this imaginary ball, and work on your form, work on your follow through and your rotation, and you had to see the ball kind of going through the hoop. So whistle would blow, we'd shoot. Whistle would blow, we'd shoot this imaginary ball. And coach was, you know, he was into it like it was a real ball. You know, just make sure you hold it here and make sure you get the rotation. You got to put your finger right on the hole here and go through the whole thing. But, you know, in my mind, I want to say, coach, but there's no ball. I don't know what you, but there's no ball.
0: His concern was always to get the maximum out of what we had to work with. You can't put in what God left out, but you can seek to at least maximize what God put in.
1: And then when we got to the games, we would meet beforehand. He would tell us, you know, just to do our best, play together. And then he would sit down on the bench and we would play.
3: Usually he had his program, folded up in one hand, and I had his cross in his other hand. And I only found this out in later years, but our minister from the First Christian Church in South Bend gave it to Daddy when he went into the service. And it was very unusual. It had the Alpha and the Omega on it. And he had his little ritual before the games, of course. You know, kind of pull up his socks and pat his assistant and then turn around and look at Mother and she gave him the high sign. And from then on, it was up to his team.
4: In 1963, John Wooden made some changes that brought dramatic results. Here again is Keith Erickson and Doug McIntosh.
0: In 64, we were not considered to be a serious threat even to win the conference. We were playing Duke, which was a considerably larger team physically than we were, and we were underdogs in the finals. After 29 straight wins, we were still underdogs. But we played a game, the same kind of game we played all year.
1: We wore them out in the middle of the game. We had a run, and that's what won our ball games for us. Coach Wooden always told us, never get too high and never get too low. And after the championship, he was right there. The fact that we won the whole thing was, you know, that was a goal of his. And he was very happy to have that goal, but he was excited that we had done as well as we could. That's what he always preached and taught, you know, to be a team, to play together, and to be the best that you could be.
4: The next year, UCLA repeated as national champions, setting forth what would become the greatest dynasty in college sports. Wooden became known as the Wizard of Westwood, yet the only magic he ever relied on was his faith and common sense. During the following decade, the Bruins dominated college basketball. Here's Coach Wooden and UCLA great Bill Walton telling the haircut story.
5: Bill Walton was an unusual person in so many ways. He wasn't a rebel, as some people have called him, however. He was just one of those in the 60s of the anti-establishment. As far as basketball, you couldn't have a finer person on your team than Bill Walton. But between practices, I had concerns.
6: I thought I was free, free, free at last when I left home to go to UCLA. Here we were in the age of Nixon and Vietnam and Watergate and rock and roll exploding on the scene. And I thought I was just going to be up there totally on my own, having the time of my life. But then there was Coach Wooden standing right there on the steps saying, come right on in here, young man. You're mine for the next 4 years.
5: He knew that I had certain rules, such as and I didn't permit extra long hair and beards. We had one period between games of about 10 days, and he didn't shave, and it didn't look very good. He said to me after, Coach, can I talk to you? And I said, certainly, privately. And I said, you can talk before Ducky, that was our trainer and assistant, and he said, well, I just wasn't going to shave. Oh, I said, yes, I'd heard that, Bill. You'd bandied that around, and it got around that you weren't going to shave. And do you believe in this strongly? Oh, yes. Yes, I believe in it very strongly. And I said, I have great respect and admiration for people who stand up for the things they, in which they believe. I do, Bill, and we're going to miss you. And he stood there for a minute and said, I'll shave.
6: I fought with Coach Wooden over these incredibly meaningless things. At the time, I thought they were the most important things in the world. I've got a saying on my desk from Coach Wooden at home. It's the things we learn after we know it all that really count in our lives. Those lessons in life are truly the greatest ones.
5: I believe one of the greatest motivating things we have is the pat on the back. I think we all like that. Now, I know that sometimes the pat has to be a little lower and a little harder, but I still believe that the pat on the back, everybody likes praise. If I ask you here, if raise your hand if you like praise. If every hand didn't go up, I think there's some liars in here, because I think everyone likes praise, and I think most people like to live up to expectations. They like to live up to the expectations, and not all of them have the poise to do that. But I think everyone really like you'd like to please people. You don't like to displease people in anything. And I think most people are that way. And I think the greatest motivating factor toward getting to do that is the pat on the back. Not necessarily physically, just a word, maybe a smile, maybe a nod. And I think that's the greatest motivating factor we have.
4: In December 1972, Coach Wooden suffered a mild heart attack. At the end of that season, UCLA won its seventh consecutive national title. No team had ever won more than four and was riding a 75-game winning streak. In January 1974, a one-point loss ended UCLA's 88-game winning streak. At the NCAA semifinals, North Carolina State defeated the Bruins 80-77 in double overtime. John Wooden struggled as never before with the pressure of success.
5: If you're in this type of profession, when you're in the public eye, you're going to have ups and downs. You're going to have praise, you're going to have criticism. Some of it's going to be deserved and some of it isn't. But your strength, I don't care whether you're a teacher, a surgeon, or whatever you are, your strength depends on how you react to both praise and criticism. You can't let either one affect you. I first heard this at an FCA conference in Estes Park, Colorado, in the early years of the FCA. This crowd on earth, they soon forget the heroes of the past. They cheer like mad until you fall, and that's how long you last. But God, He never does forget, and in His Hall of Fame, by just believing in His Son, inscribed, you'll find your name. I tell you, friends, I would not trade my name, however small, inscribed up there beyond the stars in that celestial hall, for any famous name on earth or glory that they share. I'd rather be an unknown here and have my name up there. Wouldn't we all?
7: And you've been listening to John Wooden. Hearing that story about Bill Walton, and so much today you hear in current events and in the news about the kids being the leaders of the teams and the coaches doing whatever the kids say. And we all know that doesn't make sense. When we come back, more of this remarkable life story, this remarkable man, John Wooden's story continues here on Our American Stories.
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4: After almost 40 years of coaching, retirement was on the horizon for John Wooden. But nobody knew for sure when, not even Coach Wooden. Until one Saturday night in 1975, after defeating Louisville in overtime at the NCAA semifinals in San Diego. When the game ended, instead of going to meet the press as he usually did, John Wooden made his way to the UCLA locker room. Here's Marcus Johnson.
25: Coach Wooden comes in and just kind of tells us to, you know, pipe down, you know, quiet, quiet, quiet. I got something to say to you guys. And so he came in and talked about how he was happy with the job that we had done and we had played a great game and that he had been thinking about this a long time and had come to the conclusion that the next game, that Monday night, the championship game, would be his last game, and that he was going to retire and get out of coaching. You know, everybody felt like they had been kind of punched in the chest. He told us that and walked out And Andre McCarter, who was the captain of that team, was kind of our spiritual compass in terms of how he looked at things. And he pulled us all together. And it's like, guys, look, you know, there's no way that we're going to let Coach Wooden not go out a national champion. You know, there's just no way that's going to happen. And we all kind of looked at each other and said, yeah, you're right. There's no way we're going to let that happen.
4: UCLA beat Kentucky 92-85. In retirement, Coach Wooden's speaking engagements and basketball camps for young players kept him busy. And of course, his theme at these events was always the pyramid of success, his teaching tool of universal truths to help people reach their full potential. Here's Bill Walton, Kareem Abdul-Jabbar, and the coach.
0: He made basketball fun. I mean, he made basketball fun, he made life fun. It was never a drag.
1: Coach Wooden was cool because he got us up to a very sharp edge. But he never was like, I think of a guy running a dog sled team. You know, he never had to do that, you know. He's very calm. His leadership was very calm, and we were very focused. And we'd go out there and tear people apart, but it wasn't a whole lot of wild passion to it.
2: Passion. Passion is temporary. It doesn't last long. Love is enduring. And that's the important thing. If we all had love in our lives, the degree that we should have, oh, it would be much happier. I like a little poem that says, a bell isn't a bell until you ring it. A song isn't a song until you sing it. And the love that is in us wasn't put there to stay. Love isn't love till you give it away. That's the important thing, most important word in our dictionary.
1: Things went in the order of Nell, his kids, and then basketball. And he was maybe fifth. We're talking about a very selfless man. We always knew how important his family was to him, his son and daughter and their kids. A lot of love and support. And it was obvious to us that family unit really supported him. And that was all the approval he really needed.
4: Nelly passed at age 73 on March 21st. 1985.
2: I was very fortunate, very, very fortunate. Nellie was my high school sweetheart. She was the only girl I ever dated. And we had 53 wonderful years together before I lost her. But she was so cooperative in every way. And I think we need help to help you do what you're capable of doing. She was she was great.
4: For the next two decades, on the 21st day of every month, John wrote a love letter to Nellie. Every year brought new honors and awards to Coach Wooden. He received each one graciously while keeping in mind a favorite saying, "Talent is God-given. Be humble. Fame is man-given. Be thankful. Conceit is self-given. Be careful."
3: Today is the only important day of your life. Yesterday's gone. It'll never change. Tomorrow can only be affected by what you do in preparation today, and failure to prepare is preparing to fail. My favorite poet is me. I'm a rhymer. I'll give you one that I wrote recently if you'd like to hear it. The years have left their imprint on my hands and on my face. Erect no longer is my walk, and slower is my pace. But there is no fear within my heart. Because I'm growing old, I only wish I had more time to better serve my Lord. When I've gone to Him in prayer, He has brought me inner peace. And soon my cares and worries and other problems cease. He's helped me in so many ways, He's never let me down. Why should I fear the future when soon I could be near His crown? Though I know down here my time is short, there is endless time up there, and He will forgive and keep me ever in His loving care. I'm a rhymer. That's a rhyme. Not so.
4: John Wooden met his maker on June 4th, 2010. He was 99 years old. Let's finish the story with Keith Erickson speaking at John Wooden's memorial service on UCLA's campus.
5: Here's what I remember about Coach Wooden. Kind of a man he was. He was honest. He was wise. He was humble. He was fun. He was kind. He was gentle. He was a man of faith. He was a man of the Bible. And I repeat to you what he told me, that Jesus was the Lord of his life. On the 21st of the month, the best man I know will do what he always does on the 21st of the month. He'll sit down and pen a love letter to his only girl. He'll say how much he misses her and loves her and can't wait to see her again. Then he'll fold it once, slide it in a little envelope, and walk into his bedroom. He'll go to the stack of love letters sitting there on her pillow. Untie the yellow ribbon, place the new one on top, tie the ribbon again. There's never been another coach like Coach Wooden. Quiet as an April snow, square as a game of checkers, loyal to one woman, one school, one way, walking around campus in his sensible shoes and Jimmy Stewart morals. Discipline yourself, and others won't need to, Coach would say. Never lie, never cheat, never steal, and earn the right to be proud and confident. If you played for him, you played by his rules. Never score without acknowledging a teammate. One word of profanity and you're done for the day. Treat your opponents with respect. He believed in a hopelessly out-of-date stuff that never did anything but win championships. No dribbling behind the back or through the legs. There's no need, he'd say. No long hair and no facial hair. They take too long to dry and you could catch cold leaving the gym, he'd say. That one drove his players bonkers. It's always too soon. When you have to leave that condo, go back into the real world. As he shows you to the door, you take one last look around. The framed report cards, his great-grandkids, boxes of jelly beans peeking out from under the favorite wooden chair, the dozens of pictures of Nellie. He's a little more hunched over than last time. His steps a little smaller. You hope it's not the last time that you see him. I was with him a couple of years ago, and I said to him, Coach, as I'm sitting in his condominium and there are awards and plaques, and I said, Coach, how would you like to be remembered? And he immediately answered me, and he said, I'd like to be remembered as a man who came as close as possible to being the man that my father was. Wouldn't you have loved to have known his father? What a man he must have been. Whenever you left his place, you'd go down that elevator, walk through the garage, and I had friends with me several times, and we'd be walking along after leaving, and they'd have tears in their eyes. They'd say, one of the greatest days of my life, after hearing his stories, and quote those poems, and talk about Abraham Lincoln and Mother Teresa. I'd say, it's not over yet. We'd go up that driveway, and I'd say, oftentimes, he stands over here at the window or on his patio, and he waves to us, and he says goodbye. He says, thanks for coming. And we'd look there, and there he was, waving, thank you for coming. And I can see him there, saying that to us, thank you for coming. Coach, thank you for allowing us into your life. Our coach, our teacher, our mentor, our friend. Your father would be very proud of the man that you were. We'll never forget you, Coach. Thank you for everything.
6: 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John Wooden's story, a remarkable story of love, of faith, here on Our American Stories.
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13: From ABC News, I'm Wayne Cabot. After earlier walking out of the talks, Iran now reporting major progress. Its foreign minister crediting Pakistani and Qatari mediation for ending the Israeli attacks in Lebanon, they're saying, and claiming that restrictions on Iranian oil exports are being lifted, that some frozen assets are being released, and that a major reconstruction plan for Iran has been agreed to. President Trump had threatened Iran with annihilation if they closed the Strait of Hormuz.
15: President Trump telling Fox News Iran won't have a country if the critical waterway is shut down. President Trump also demanding Iran stops Hezbollah from, quote, causing trouble, posting, if they don't, we'll hit Iran very hard again, just like we did last week, only harder.
13: ABC foreign correspondent Tom Sufi Burridge at the talks. Crude oil as much as 2% higher on this uncertainty. And yet, says Energy Secretary Chris Wright on ABC's This Week,
26: I think Americans can expect continued declines in energy prices.
13: Back to where they were, he wouldn't say. Storms have killed two people in Jefferson County, Illinois. ABC's Andrew Dimbert watching a weekend of twisters and downpours in the south and plains.
27: Almost 10 inches of rain falling in downtown Biloxi in less than 2 hours. The Biloxi River cresting at record levels.
13: Intense storms are now forecast for Monday from the Midwest to the Mid-Atlantic, and a summer swelter in the desert southwest with Phoenix baking into the one teens for the entire coming week. Smoke filling the air in East L.A. has been since Wednesday when a food warehouse caught fire. KABC's Monica DeYonda.
28: This warehouse stores about 85 million pounds of food. That is a ton, including meat, poultry, and bread products. That food, well, it's now starting to spoil, further complicating the situation on the ground. And once the firefight is over, only then will crews be able to remove and dispose of thousands of tons of spoiled food.
13: Governor Newsom declaring a state of emergency for the L.A. County area. 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

0: to come in. Good morning. What I was just looking at here.
1: Huh?
0: Here we go. Trying to see here the. I lost what the other things that they wanted to Democratic Socialists of America wanted to do.
1: Yeah.
0: Just reading a couple of articles and I lost my place there.
1: Yeah. Okay.
0: Police departments cut to zero.
1: Yeah.
0: Okay. Police department cuts to zero is what Democrats would want.
1: Right.
0: Military cut to zero.
1: Yeah.
0: Okay. There would be no money there.
1: No military.
0: No military.
1: You're on your own.
0: No police. I mean, this. Yeah. Another would be police and prison. Abolish prisons and all police. This is what the Democratic Socialists of America, which is Mondani, IOC, Bernie Sanders, Plattner. This is what they want. The new leadership. A provision explicitly naming Jerusalem as the capital of Palestine.
1: Okay.
0: And ranked choice voting.
1: All right. Yeah, okay.
0: Just wow.
2: Yeah. You're staying informed with Red Eye Radio with Eric Harley and Gary McNamara on FM News 101 KXL.
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here at Red Eye Radio. He's Eric Carlin. I'm Gary McNamara. I was reading Michael Goodwin's column in the New York Post, and you know, absolute Trump supporter. He's just going bonkers at all of this. He said, an essential and great ally one day, roadkill the next. Such is Israel's topsy-turvy relationship with the Trump White House. Mm-hmm. The wild swings offer the clearest example.

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1: ABC News, I'm Brian Clark. Britain will soon have a new prime minister, the country's seventh in 10 years, as Keir Starmer says he's stepping down and will remain in office until a successor is chosen. Andy Burnham, the former mayor of Manchester, seen as a likely successor, says he will run for the position. Despite threats from President Trump, there are signs of progress in talks between the U.S. and Iran, says ABC's Allison Kosick.
2: Despite all the uncertainty surrounding the talks, gas prices here at home are dropping, down nearly 14 cents per gallon in the last week. And diesel prices have now fallen below $5 for the first time since March. Analysts predict that downward trend will continue.
1: Extreme heat and conditions fueled several wildfires in the West, including the Iron Fire southwest of Salt Lake City, forced the evacuation of a small town. Severe weather blamed for three deaths across Illinois and Kansas. This is ABC News.
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0: my kids when they were younger, you know, probably about a decade ago, is Elmo's disdain for Rocco. And like, pretty much the only thing on earth that he doesn't like.
1: Right.
0: So, yeah, he was not mincing words, you know, going on both sides when it came to Rocco.
2: Yeah, that's the one thing he takes a stand on. I love, too, how much Knicks fans took off with that.
0: Oh, yeah. Yeah, that was fun. I mean, look, you know, again, you need anything you can for motivation, right? I mean, anything to sort of give you that little extra juice when it comes to the finals. So sure, you know, Elmo's just stepped right in the middle of that.
2: Yeah, now back on Americans, in Americans' good graces. I'm very happy for Elmo about yes. this. Well, Mike, cops in the Orlando area got quite a surprise the other day when they pulled over a speeding car with a senior at the steering wheel. It happened at Lake County, Florida. Late one night, cops spotted a red Corvette and a gray sports car flying down the highway side by side at over 100 miles an hour in a 45-mile-an-hour zone. Cops took off, and they flagged down the flagrant speeders, expecting to see a couple of young guns who needed to be scared straight. When they pulled up alongside the gray sports car, deputies were shocked by what they found. An 85-year-old with a cigar in his mouth. Grandpa told cops he was just, quote, out having a ride in my favorite car. Oh, boy. He said he wasn't racing anybody, just trying to stay out of the red Corvette's way. The 85-year-old and the other driver were charged with street racing and dangerous speeding. Grandpa, slow down.
0: Yeah, so 85 is the new what? The new 25? The new 30? I mean, yeah, you know, like there's like a one, you know, tiny percentage of me that it's like, all right, go, Grandpa. And then thinking about then, you know, what it could have been the ramifications of this. Very yeah. dangerous ramifications. You know, and Gramps, you know, maybe just stay home.
2: Somebody better get Grandpa like a Prius. Something's yes. going to go a little bit slower.
0: Yeah, a car that doesn't go 100 miles an hour so easily would probably be a good thing.
2: Yeah, I agree.
0: Thanks, Dom. 13 minutes in front of the hour.
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1: 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Steve Dunn and Natalie Marmion off the air. We are talking to some fun and fascinating people.
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8: A Louisiana shuttle driver is being praised as a hero after rushing into dangerous waters and rescuing three people who were caught in a powerful rip current, including a young boy. According to SunnySkies.com, Jordan Matthew was working at Elmer's Island Refuge near Grand Isle on what seemed to be a normal day, but then suddenly a young boy had become trapped in a strong current. In an attempt to save him, a woman believed to be a family member went in after him and got caught as well. At the same time, another woman swimming nearby was also pulled into dangerous water. None of the three could swim. Without any formal lifeguard training, Matthew immediately sprang into action. He reached the boy first and brought him to a safe area, then guided the first woman back towards shore before turning his attention to the second woman, who had drifted further away and was fighting exhaustion, eventually carrying her on his shoulder at one point in a state he called absolute focus. That'll do it for this hour. For Nicole Murray and Dom Savino, I'm Mike Gavin. 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
3: From ABC News, I'm Brian Clark. Another leadership change coming to the United Kingdom, where Prime Minister Keir Starmer announced he is resigning as Prime Minister and as leader of the Labour Party. ABC's James Longman is outside of 10 Downing Street with more on what's ahead.
4: What next? Well, he remains Prime Minister today, and he will be Prime Minister for the next few weeks, because by Labour Party rules, there will now be a contest within the party, which is

0: Brian Clark, Vice President Vance in Switzerland, said there was progress following the first round of talks with Iran, including on ending Israel's strikes on Hezbollah in Lebanon.
1: If Hezbollah fires at Israel or if Israel responds, if there are other conflicts that arise in the region, we're actually talking to each other and figuring out how to stop the shooting, how to make the region safer, our allies and everybody else.
0: The UK is going to have its seventh prime minister in 10 years as Keir Starmer is stepping down. Former Manchester Mayor Andy Burnham confirms he will run to succeed Starmer as the Labour leader. Starmer will remain in office until a successor is chosen. Former Federal Reserve Chair Alan Greenspan has died at 100. He chaired the Fed for 20 years through the booming 1990s, but some of his policies were blamed as contributing factors to the 2008 financial crisis. This is ABC News.
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0: We're back on America in the Morning with the discussion on severe weather today for parts of the nation. Here's AccuWeather.com meteorologist LaTroy Thornton.
1: A sprawling disturbance spreading from the mid-Atlantic south and west through the Ohio Valley into parts of the High Plains will be the focal point for a rather expansive risk for severe weather in the nation today. And

0: 14 till now. America in the Morning continues. I'm John Trout. A massive fire in Los Angeles has been burning for days, now causing big issues for the nation's second largest city. Correspondent Katie Clark reports.
1: Last Wednesday, a massive warehouse fire started near downtown Los Angeles in Boyle Heights when workers were on the roof testing the solar panels at Lineage Logistics, a 500,000 square foot building. The fire's been burning steadily since then, with a huge plume of smoke visible throughout the greater Los Angeles area, prompting a particle pollution advisory. The cold storage facility holds 85 million pounds of food. Los Angeles Fire Department Chief Jamie Moore speaking on KNBC TV Los Angeles.
2: There's a lot of meat products in there. Chicken, fish, pork, and beef to spoil. So that's going to create a hazard in itself. So once we get this fire put out, the challenge that we have before us is the removal of all that product.
1: On KABC TV Los Angeles, Jamie Moore says it's very hazardous for firefighters.
2: But if you can only imagine 3,000 gallons of water at 8.4 pounds per gallon, it's pounding on that roof.
1: Los Angeles Mayor Karen Bass and Governor Gavin Newsom have both issued states of emergency to direct resources to increase support to firefighters and to the public. A Chinook firefighting helicopter was seen doing water drops on the building. Nearby neighbors are dealing with the ongoing activity. Speaking on KABC TV Los Angeles.
3: They've been giving us hope. They've been talking to us. I've been out here. They come and talk to us. They say there's progress going on, but I mean, it keeps going back on.
1: I'm Katie Clark.
0: Three adults are dead after a small air crash craft at a community park in Bowie, Maryland over the weekend. The Maryland State Police report the plane crashed in a wooded area. It had departed a small airport in Ocean City, New Jersey, and was heading to the Montgomery County Air Park north of Washington, D.C. when it crashed. The victims included the pilot and two passengers. Authorities are expected to release more details later today. The television networks appear to have received more than they bargained for when it came to the NHL and NBA finals. Significant numbers of basketball and hockey fans turned in to view the culmination of their sports this year. Correspondent Gethin Coolbaugh reports.
4: The New York Knicks' 94-90 victory over the San Antonio Spurs to capture their first NBA title in 53 years averaged 24.5 million viewers on ABC and ESPN, making it the most-watched Game 5 since 1998. The audience peaked at 33 million. The finals averaged 20.6 million, according to Nielsen, the highest since ABC and ESPN started carrying it in 2003. In hockey, the NHL says the Stanley Cup playoffs were the most watched on record in the U.S. with an average of 1.8 million viewers. That's an increase of 68% over last year. I'm Gethin Coolbaugh.
0: President Trump weighed in on the future of the Prime Minister of the United Kingdom, saying that Keir Starmer will tender his resignation as soon as today. Trump posted on Truth Social that Starmer will step down and criticized his political party, saying ineffective policymaking would be behind his political demise. The BBC is reporting that Starmer has been abandoned by many within his own party and could face a leadership challenge within his Labour Party that could set the stage for his exit. If Starmer does step aside, the UK would see the country appoint its seventh leader in a decade. America in the Morning continues. SpaceX agrees to acquire an AI coding startup that will write rocket code on the fly and can reason on its own. The new old tech guy, Chuck Palm, has that story.
5: Just 6 days after its blockbuster IPO, SpaceX wrote a $60 billion check, not for rockets and not for satellites, but for a software tool that writes code. SpaceX's acquisition of Cursor, an AI coding assistant from a startup called AnySphere, is the largest venture capital-based acquisition in history. All stock deals closed this quarter. You might ask, why does a rocket company need an AI that writes software? Because rocket software isn't like regular software. Every line that steers a Starship during re-entry and every routine monitoring a Falcon 9 sensor in those final countdown seconds are decisions that happen faster than any human can review. And Cursor's AI doesn't just autocomplete. 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SpaceX will deploy Cursor across Starlink ground systems and Starship development, the most complex software operation outside the U.S. defense sector. 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I'm Chuck Palm.
0: 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Here's John Stolmus.
6: After nearly blowing a six-shot lead on Sunday, Wyndham Clark held on to win his second career U.S. Open by just one stroke over Sam Burns at 4 under par. Clark led the field at the end of all four rounds, becoming the ninth golfer in the tournament's history to lead wire to wire. He also faced heckling from fans who wanted to see his playing partner, the number one golfer in the world, Scottie Scheffler, complete a career Grand Slam. Clark spoke about it after the match.
7: Man, they definitely didn't want me to win. It's pretty rare in an open championship or a major to have fans kind of boo against your shots or cheer for bad shots. That was tough.
6: Scheffler, by the way, finished in fourth. Sunday Night Baseball on Peacock featured two NL East rivals, the Mets in Philadelphia, to take on the Phillies. And one night after hitting for the cycle, Bryce Harper added another three hits, including his 17th home run of the season.
8: And Bryce lights that up. Right field, on the line and gone.
6: The call on Peacock. And one night after clubbing three home runs, Kyle Schwarber hit his league-leading 29th as the Phils won 6-2. In World Cup action, Cape Verde has become the talk of the tournament. Last week, they stunned powerhouse Spain in a scoreless draw, and on Sunday, tied Uruguay 2-2. They now stand an excellent chance of reaching the knockout round. Cape Verde only has about 2.5 miles of landmass and is the third smallest nation to qualify for the World Cup. And that's your look at sports.
0: Thank you, John. It's 7 till. AC/DC hits the concert stage again when America in the Morning continues after these messages.
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0: It's 5 till. America in the Morning continues. He was a legendary Hollywood TV show director who was known as the master of the sitcom and the face behind such shows as Cheers, Friends, and Will and Grace. Correspondent Donna Warder reports on the death of TV director James Burrows.
14: Director James Burroughs has died at age 85. Burroughs was the director behind Cheers, Sometimes You Wanna Go Where, Taxi, Will and Grace, and Friends. Burroughs' family confirmed his death to People magazine, saying he passed away peacefully on Friday. He got his start in television in 1974, directing episodes of The Mary Tyler Moore Show, The Bob Newhart Show, and Laverne and Shirley.
15: 1, 2, 3, 4, 5, 6, 7, 8, Schlemiel, Schlemazel.
14: Burroughs co-created Cheers, directing most of the episodes and all 246 episodes of Will and Grace.
16: Why do we have to sit with all the weirdos?
17: Oh, it's fun. It's family style.
18: Yeah, it's family style. Later the waiters come over and tell you what a disappointment you are to them.
14: Director James Burroughs, dead at 85. I'm Donna Water.
0: From Ariana Grande to rock legends Bon Jovi and AC/DC, there are a number of hot summer concerts to plan for through October. Entertainment reporter Kevin Carr has details.
19: With plenty of warm days left in the summer, music fans can still find a major concert tour on the schedule. Ariana Grande just kicked off the Eternal Sunshine Tour this month, with performances continuing through September. I need somebody to body. BTS is back with specialty Oreos and events around the globe. Fresh off winning Artist of the Year at the American Music Awards, this breakthrough K-pop band is currently on their Ara Wrong World Tour through next spring. I'd risk it all for you. Other major music stars already on tour this summer include Bruno Mars, Post Malone, Olivia Dean, and Zach Bryan, all playing through October. I'm in love with the shape of you. Ed Sheeran is currently performing on the Loop Tour, which goes through November before heading overseas. And classic rock is back with new tours in July from AC/DC, Motley Crue, and Bon Jovi. Finally, Olivia Rodrigo's The Unraveled Tour kicks off in September and runs into next spring. Similarly, the North American leg of Doja Cat's tour movie World kicks off in October and runs through December. I'm Kevin Carr.
0: America in the Morning for Monday, June 22nd, 2026 is produced by Jeff McKay and Tom Cusick. I'm John Trout. This is Westwood One.
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24: 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I'm Grant MacHill.
25: And I'm Heather Roberts. It is 5 o'clock. Here are some of our top stories this morning.
24: A warning from Multnomah County about who's at special risk from high heat expected today after 4 suspected heat deaths just last week.
25: A former duck is back in the news after becoming a major golf champion once again. We'll talk about that in sports at 5:15.
24: Plus, Republicans and Democrats are coming together in Salem over privacy protections. Entertainment news at 5:27.
25: Those stories and more on the way starting in about 90 seconds. But first, it is 5:01 and we have traffic and weather together. 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Call 1-800-DIVORCE and get your phone questions answered at no charge. John Morales, let's get our first look at that morning commute, shall we?
1: It's an easy-looking ride right now. So far, we don't have any surprises on the board. We do have some lingering road work that we were hoping would be wrapped up by now, but there is still a lane closed on 84 in either direction between McCord Creek and Warrendale. Along with that, the Warrendale off-ramp is also closed. In spite of that, we're not seeing any slow traffic in either direction. Still only about a six-minute ride westbound from the 205 interchange out to I-5. Southbound 5 looks good north and south. It's about a seven-minute ride from Vancouver into Portland. Northbound traffic will spend about 17 from Wilsonville up to the Markham Bridge. From the KXL Traffic Center, I'm John Morales.
24: An afternoon heat advisory will be in effect today. Sunshine hot into the 90s, about 93 for the high. Now tonight, increasing clouds, lows back down to 63. Heat advisory still in effect for Tuesday. Highs could reach 96 tomorrow. Cooling off on Wednesday, about 91, if you call that cooling off. But from 96, should be cool. Wednesday night, back down to the 50s. But again, today, an afternoon heat advisory is in effect. Sunshine highs about 93. Right now in downtown Portland, fair skies and 61 degrees.
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24: It is 5:02, and as I just said, another heat advisory is set to take effect at 11 this morning. In Multnomah County, emergency managers are trying to prevent more suspected heat-related deaths, like several they linked to higher temperatures just a week ago. KXL's Annette Newell reports they're trying to reach those at special risk.
2: With temperatures forecast to soar to the high 90s again, they don't want to see a repeat of June 15th, when four people died in heat like what we're likely to see today. The victims were 82 and 70-year-old women and 64 and 47-year-old men. Renee Curtis is a senior emergency manager for Multnomah County.
3: Older adults, men living alone, anybody really 50 and up faces a little bit of risk.
2: The county's partnering with local senior and Meals on Wheels dining centers offering air-conditioned spaces. The county also posted an interactive cooling map for libraries, pools, and splash pads, because even a little bit of cooling can go a long way towards saving lives. Annette Newell, FM News 101.
25: The body of St. Helens City Administrator John Walsh was recovered from the Columbia River Saturday, a week after he reportedly fell into the water. Authorities say he was found near the location where he went in. Earlier in the day, the city held a procession in honor of Walsh at the annual St. Helens Kiwanis Community Parade. Walsh served as city administrator for nearly 14 years.
24: A Beaverton man is under arrest after a deadly shooting in Gaston. Washington County deputies responded to a report of a shooting Saturday night. Investigators say it happened after a fight between two men. Neighbors and first responders gave 42-year-old Christopher Serafine first aid, but he died at the scene. 48-year-old Christopher Mahler is charged with murder in the second degree.
25: A suspicious death in Southeast Portland last Tuesday is now a homicide investigation. Officers responded to a report of a suspected death, and they found a person at a house near 119th and Southeast Pardee Street. Detectives say 46-year-old Jian Zhang Zhao of China died from a gunshot wound. No arrests have been made, and no information about a suspect has been released.
24: 5:04 now, and there appears to be bipartisan support in Oregon's legislature to increase privacy protections, even as Congress grapples with federal data collection rules. Here's KXL's Gail Cunningham.
4: Republican Senator Noah Robinson says a company operating school bus cameras in Oregon is gathering data on every vehicle caught on those cams. He told his chamber last week the bus patrol could collect a database of nearly everyone's driving habits.
5: Most Americans do not want to live in a surveillance society. In the United States, requirements for search warrants and restrictions on government tracking of citizens are there to protect our freedom.
4: Democratic Representative Lamar Wise worries about the increased use of drones, though they are an important tool for law enforcement.
7: But we also know that drones can be used as a harmful tool against Americans in terms of negative surveillance practices.
4: Gail Cunningham, FM News 101.
25: Heads up for drivers, a portion of Southwest Main Street in downtown Portland will close starting today for more repairs to the Thompson Elk Fountain.
26: A large truck struck the trough of the Elk Fountain on April 27th.
25: The Portland Water Bureau's Brandon Zero says the stone was chipped and there's some surface oil staining where the trailer collided. They'll need about 2 weeks to repair it. So Southwest Main will close between 3rd and 4th Avenues. The bike lane along Main will remain open during that repair.
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25: It is 10 past 5 o'clock, and you're listening to Portland's Morning News on this Monday, June 22nd. I'm Heather Roberts, alongside Grant McHill. Here are some of the stories we are working on today.
30: In honor of Bike Town, Portland goes for a world record.
25: Spain finally breaks through at the World Cup with a Portland native witnessing it all. We'll have more in sports at 5:15.
30: And oil prices are mixed as multiple countries work around the 60-day U.S.-Iran peace deal. Business news at 5:26.
25: But first, it's 5:11, and since we have traffic and weather together on the ones, we're going to get a check of those roads with John Morales. Good morning. Happy Monday. How are the roads?
1: Good morning. It's smooth sailing right now. We don't have anything too surprising on the board. Looking at the trip between Tigard and Beaverton, you can make that in just under 10 minutes. No delays north or south on 217. Looking at the Sunset Highway, eastbound 26 will only cost you 5 minutes from 217 in through the Vista Ridge Tunnel. No worries east or west on 84. That's about a 6 minute ride as well from 205 into the I-5 split. But there is that road work that has one lane closed in either direction between McCord Creek and Warrendale. So far, that's not slowing anyone down. Five looks good north and south. Vancouver to Portland will only set you back about 7 minutes. From the KXL Traffic Center, I'm John Morales.
30: A heat advisory is in effect at 11 o'clock this morning. Going to be about 93 in the sunshine today. Low clouds increasing tonight. Low is about 63 degrees overnight. Heat advisory remains for tomorrow. Temperatures about 96 or so for the high. And then mostly clear. Lows back down to the 60s. Going to stay sunny on Wednesday, about 91. So another hot day expected there. So we have a heat advisory in effect at 11 o'clock this morning, 93 today, 96 tomorrow, and then on Wednesday again, we're about 91 degrees. Right now in downtown Portland, fair skies, and it's 61 degrees.
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30: It is 5:12, and a woman floating in the Columbia River was rescued Saturday afternoon by Vancouver firefighters. She was unresponsive when she was found floating near the railroad bridge west of I-5. Vancouver Fire Rescue swimmers reached the woman and brought her onto a fireboat. She was transported to a hospital. Her condition has not been released.
25: A Eugene restaurant was nearly destroyed by a weekend fire the business believes was intentionally set. Eugene Springfield firefighters responded to Davis Northwest Smokehouse at about 2:30 a.m. Saturday and found heavy flames and smoke coming from the building on Blair Boulevard. Crews were able to keep the flames from spreading to nearby buildings, but it took 2 hours to fully extinguish the fire. On Sunday, the business released a statement saying the family is devastated to hear investigators believe it was arson.
30: The Camas Public Library is getting ready to kick off its first upgrade in over 20 years. KXL's Brett Rekamp reports.
0: Connie Urquhart says the $2.1 million renovation is kid-focused with a new early learning center and discovery hall. She says they didn't want to just slap on a fresh coat of paint and bring in some more books. They're trying to create a free community hub to give children a place to play, learn, and make memories.
3: We are now going to be able to have the space to encourage organized play meetups.
0: Connie says they haven't added a staff member in 2 decades and are thrilled this project is being paid for through a combination of state and city funds and private donations. Brett Rekamp, FM News 101.
25: Happy 64th birthday to a legendary trailblazer. Clyde the Glide played 15 seasons in the NBA, 12 of them in Rip City. As Blazer fans already know, he is a gold medalist, a 10-time All-Star, and is named to the NBA's 50 Greatest Players in History list. He was inducted into the Oregon Hall of Fame in 2001 and the NBA Hall of Fame in 2004.
30: The Portland and Seattle rivalry heating up as the Rose City aims to take a world record from the Emerald City. KXL's Dane Vada reports.
14: Portland's Bureau of Transportation is celebrating Biketown's 10th birthday by trying to break the Guinness World Record for the largest e-bike ride in history on July 19th. Dylan Rivera with PBOT says all ages are welcome, but if you are under 18, you'll need a parent or guardian to sign off in order to be counted by Guinness officials.
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16: Yeah, Heather, Wyndham Clark is already a major champion, having won the 2023 U.S. Open in Los Angeles. On this particular Sunday, nearly 3 years later, he did it again. Now, do you think people were excited to hear about that? I know I was. Clark took on the rough and windy conditions as well as heckling at Shinnecock Hills near the Hamptons. He's the first player to lead the tournament after all four rounds since Martin Kaymer in 2014 and just the 9th overall to win wire to wire. The former Oregon Duck brings home $4.5 million of the record $22.5 million purse. At the World Cup yesterday, an heir apparent in the beautiful game made his mark.
17: Orizaba, back post, there it is! There he is! Lamine Yamal, first career World Cup goal, maybe the first of many. and Spain on the board early.
16: There's that Portland native John Strong on the call again for Fox Sports. 18-year-old Lamine Yamal ended a nearly 300-minute goal drought at the World Cup for La Roja. Spain blows out Saudi Arabia 4-0. And you already know about the Tom Dundon connection to the Carolina Hurricanes, but did you know there's another one that's a little less subtle? Or maybe, as the kids say, people forget? Well, the Hurricanes had their Stanley Cup winning parade in Raleigh on Saturday, and we got to hear from one of the players, who was hilarious in an interview with ESPN.
2: How much have you been partying since you guys won the Cup?
4: I don't party. I don't do that kind of thing. I've been just in bed. Resting for next season.
16: Sure you don't, former Winter Hawk Seth Jarvis. The 24-year-old got his first cup with Carolina, but did you know Jarvis was a member of the Portland hockey team from 2017 to 2021? Pretty cool stuff that Carolina has had some Portland fans this entire time. And in the Men's College World Series, we have Game 3 tonight between North Carolina and Oklahoma to decide who is the men's college champion. With sports at 15 and 45, Noah Friedman, FM News 101.
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5: From ABC News, I'm Brian Clark. The first round of talks between the U.S. and Iran is concluded, and Vice President J.D. Vance said in Switzerland,
7: "The final deal is the house. We set the foundation. We haven't built the house, but we've laid a successful foundation to get to a good place for the American people."
5: He suggested one area of agreement, a potential deal where the U.S. would unfreeze Iranian assets to allow Iran to buy American soy, corn, and wheat. ABC's Mary Bruce says one key issue is not addressed.
18: A ceasefire in fighting between Israel and Iranian-backed Hezbollah is a central Iranian demand for broader peace talks. Iran's foreign minister saying Lebanon is the first real test. But negotiators making no mention of the thorniest issue, the future of Iran's nuclear program.
5: President Trump blamed vandalism for the problems at the reflecting pool where green algae appeared and the lining of the renovated pool is peeling. Several arrests have been made. Alan Greenspan's died. He served as chair of the Federal Reserve for 5 consecutive terms, the second longest tenure in Fed history. Some of his policies were blamed for contributing to the 2008 financial crisis. He was 100. State investigators in Texas released their final report on the disaster at a summer camp.
19: The failures at Camp Mystic began long before the July 4th, 2025 flood, according to investigator Casey Garrett.
20: Nobody had any idea what they needed to be doing.
19: She says a lack of flood warnings and a delayed evacuation would lead to the deaths of 25 young campers and 2 counselors.
20: It was such a tragic disservice to these people that they were starved of information.
19: Camp Mystic had intended to partially reopen this summer, but public outcry has prompted officials to keep it closed. Jim Ryan, ABC News in Dallas-Fort Worth.
5: Los Angeles school superintendent Alberto Carvalho's resigned. He was put on paid leave after the FBI searched his home and school district headquarters in February. He's denied any wrongdoing. You're listening to ABC News.
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25: 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Here's a recap of some of the top local stories we are following this Monday on Portland's Morning News.
30: A major downtown street will close for at least 2 weeks for more repairs to a historic fountain.
25: Neighbors near Portland's Washington Park push back on a proposal to turn an open green space into temporary parking.
30: And a group of Democrats demand a review of the Paramount Warner Brothers Discovery merger over national security concerns. That's in Entertainment News at 5:27.
25: But first, we have traffic and weather together on the ones, and it is 5:21. John Morales, keeping an eye on those roads for us this morning as the sun comes up. How's it looking on this Monday?
1: So far, it is a quiet Monday morning. We don't have any problems on the board at the moment. Traffic looks good just about everywhere you turn. Wilsonville into the Markham Bridge on northbound 5, only about a 17-minute ride. Southbound looking good as well. Vancouver into Portland will set you back about 7 minutes. East-west, no troubles there. Coming out of Cedar Hills on the Sunset Highway into the Vista Ridge Tunnel, that'll only cost you about 5 minutes. Westbound 84 also looking good from 205 into the I-5 split. That's a 6-minute drive. 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From the KXL Traffic Center, I'm John Morales.
30: Hot day expected. A heat advisory is in effect starting at 11 today. Sunshine, about 93 degrees for the high. Lows back down, relatively warm, 63 degrees. For tomorrow, a heat advisory remains in place. Highs warmer, 96 the high. Again, that's for Tuesday. Wednesday, cooling down, I should say, to 91. Barely any cool down, but it is still a cool down. Wednesday night, looking at 57 degrees for the high. So again, today, a heat advisory in effect at 11 o'clock with temperatures about 93, the expected high. Right now, down to Portland, fair skies and 61 degrees.
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30: It's 5:26. You've got Portland's morning news. Time for business news. Thanks to TJ Nisbet. 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
12: Alan Greenspan, the longtime Federal Reserve Chairman who became one of the most influential economic policymakers, has died. He was 100 years old. Castle Lake has disclosed its nearly $6.3 billion takeover bid for EasyJet, backed by former Malaysia Airlines CEO Peter Bellew. After the budget carrier rejected three proposals from the U.S. investment firm, Minneapolis-based Castle Lake manages about $38 billion in assets and has invested more than $24 billion in aviation since 2005. Woody, Buzz Lightyear, and Jesse still got it. Toy Story 5 ruled the box office this weekend with $160 million in domestic ticket sales. The film raked in $312 million globally.
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30: Several U.S. senators want the FCC to pause the Paramount Warner Brothers Discovery merger. The Democrats demand FCC Chairman Brendan Carr evaluate a potential national security threat posed by foreign government investment in the $110 billion entity. Paramount acknowledging in April foreign ownership could rise to more than 49% with the new corporation.
25: Guitar Center names Billy Idol and Steve Stevens as the next inductees into the Hollywood Rock Walk. I'm thinking of you,
14: your Idol says being inducted into the Rock Walk together feels like a real full circle moment after all these years of making music side by side. Steven says that he hopes that some young guitarist looks down at their impressions and marches inside to buy his first guitar, just like he did. The induction ceremony takes place at the entrance of Guitar Center's flagship Hollywood store on Sunset Boulevard. I'm Mark Mayfield.
30: Luke Bryan gave fans a sneak peek of that unreleased ballad, Made It a Memory, posting a short clip on his Instagram page over the weekend. He did not specify when the song would drop, but his album, Signs, is out September 18th.
25: And Evanescence returns to the top of the Billboard charts with their latest single, Who Will You Follow? 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
25: 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I'm Heather Roberts.
30: And I'm Grant MacHill. It's now 5:30 on this Monday morning.
25: And here are some of our top stories today. After four potentially heat-related deaths last week, emergency managers warn they don't want to see more today.
30: The WNBA goes retro, and do not disappoint. That's in sports at 5:45.
25: And stock futures are mixed, with investors skeptical of the progress in Iran. We'll have more in business news at 5:56.
30: The stories and more are in 90 seconds, but first it is 5:31. Traffic and weather together on the ones. John Morales, how are things looking on this Monday?
1: Looking pretty good out there. We are seeing just a wisp of sluggish traffic on northbound 224, getting past the 205 interchange. No worries on 205. Southbound out of Clackamas, looking good all the way through West Lynn. No delays northbound all the way up into Five Corners. It's an easy ride east and west. There is road work on

0: 90s today. Lows tonight in the low 60s. Then tomorrow, a heat advisory remains in effect. That starts at 11 o'clock this morning and will hold on with us until 11 o'clock tomorrow night. Tomorrow's high again in the mid to upper 90s. We'll see Wednesday sunshine and a high of 91 as well. So it is just going to be a hot few days out there. Right now in downtown Portland, we're sitting at 57 degrees. Salem, 53.
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0: It is 5:32. And for the second Monday in a row, we are expecting dangerously high heat. Multnomah County is investigating four suspected heat-related deaths from last week. As KXL's Annette Newell reports, they're trying to prevent that from happening again.
2: As forecasters warn, we'll feel heat searing into the high 90s today and tomorrow. Emergency managers warn that older adults, especially men living alone and those without air conditioning, are at special risk. Multnomah County Senior Emergency Manager Renee Curtis says look at places like senior centers and libraries for life-saving heat relief.
3: Getting to someplace cooler is probably the most important message we can get out there, because even a brief break from the heat really helps.
2: They linked the deaths of three Portlanders and a woman from Gresham to last Monday's high heat. There were 16 confirmed heat-related deaths in Multnomah County between 2022 and 2025. Annette Newell, FM News 101.
1: A suspected drunk driver rolled his car several times, landing in a TriMet bus parking lot in southeast Portland early Saturday. Police say the driver was traveling at a high rate of speed on I-205 and took the Powell Boulevard exit, went off the road, hit a light pole, a tree, and then rolled through a fence into the parking lot. The driver was partially ejected and was hospitalized along with a 15-year-old passenger. 19-year-old Kirilo Novikov of Vancouver will be charged with DUI, reckless driving, and recklessly endangering another person.
0: A motorcyclist was lane splitting when he was killed in a crash on I-5 in North Portland Thursday. Police say traffic was moving 20 to 30 miles an hour and 21-year-old Sean Hines of Battleground was going much faster between vehicles. A car changed lanes and Hines hit that car, then the back of a semi. He died at the scene. No arrests nor citations were issued.
1: A man killed earlier this week in a Lincoln County officer-involved shooting was a suspect in a bias crime incident. 49-year-old Daniel Noonan was accused in an incident where he allegedly attacked a Guatemalan woman at a roadside fruit stand. Video shows him yelling that she should go back to Mexico. He left but later returned. The fruit stand was destroyed. Police had probable cause to arrest Noonan. When they tried to take him into custody, the shooting occurred. He died at a hospital.
0: The Clackamas County District Attorney has determined the death of a woman at the county jail was not the result of criminal negligence. Gerlin Lynch was arrested in February for pulling up plants, throwing rocks, and moving 70-pound boulders at a restaurant drive-thru. She allegedly resisted deputies who were booking her. They put her in a restraint chair, and she continued to fight back. She became unconscious, and despite CPR, she died at the scene. The medical examiner found she had toxic levels of meth in her blood, along with cardiovascular disease, and she died from cardiac arrest.
1: It is 5:34, and Portland Parks and Rec is considering creating more parking at Washington Park by clearing a flat, undesignated green space known as Sherwood Field. Jake Holter with their news partner KGW reports on why some are frustrated with the proposal.
4: Washington Park neighbors pushing back after it was discovered that a permit has been filed to turn Sherwood Field into temporary parking.
5: There are children who are playing on this green space right now.
4: Portland Parks and Recreation tells us the permit was filed by Explore Washington Park last week. That group manages visitor services and transportation to attractions like the zoo and the Japanese Garden.
6: We have a shuttle, a free shuttle that goes right by all of the vendors.
4: Portland Parks and Rec says the request is only for temporary parking, not long term, but neighbors worry that could change.
7: It's, I think, an important aspect of the park to have this type of space. And that's what kids need now, right? Is unstructured free play. And this is a place where kids can have that.
1: Again, that's Jake Holter with our news partner, KGW.
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9: It is 5:40 and you're listening to Portland's Morning News on this Monday, June 22nd. I'm Heather Roberts alongside Grant MacHill. Here are some of the stories we are working on this morning.
10: Instead of just adding shelves and books, the Camas Public Library says it's building an early learner center to bring people together.
9: Adversity at the Open didn't stop a former Oregon Duck from taking the crown. We'll talk about that in sports at 5:45.
10: And a new album is on the way from a legendary singer who's been dead for over two decades. That's in entertainment news at 5:57.
9: Those stories and more on the way starting in just about 90 seconds. But first, we have traffic and weather together on the ones, and it is 5:41. John Morales, how's it looking outside?
11: Well, easy does it. We do have an odd little slow patch on southbound 99W from South Bertha Boulevard down to Southwest Multnomah Boulevard. No worries north or south on 5. That is definitely the faster alternative. There's a slow patch on northbound 224 getting past the 205 interchange. Things do bog down again from Freeman up to International Way. No worries north or south on 205. That looks good from Tualatin all the way up into Five Corners. No delay east or west on 84 either. Only about 6 minutes from 205 into the I-5 split. 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From the KXL Traffic Center, I'm John Morales.
10: A heat advisory will go into effect at 11 o'clock this morning. Going to be hot today. 93 degrees for the high in the afternoon sunshine. Increasing clouds overnight with temperatures sticking around 63 or so. We have a heat advisory in effect for Tuesday again. The temperature is about 96. Wednesday also hot, but relatively cooler, looking at about 91 degrees for the high. And that's for Wednesday. Right now, downtown Portland, there are a few clouds in the sky, but it's going to be a nice 60 degrees right now here in Portland.
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10: It is now 5:42, and Hood River Police are investigating several suspicious fires. Officers responded to four incidents Saturday where they say someone tried to start fires. One on Jamar Road, one in the Disc Golf Course, and two in bathrooms at the marina. Anyone who witnessed suspicious activity in that area over the weekend is asked to contact Hood River Police.
9: Children in Camas will soon have a new place to hang out and learn following a $2.1 million renovation of the Camas Public Library. KXL's Brett Recamp reports.
12: Two phases of construction will lead to a new early learning center and discovery hall. Director Connie Urquhart says the community told them that's what they wanted most out of their local library.
13: If you have a toddler, if you have a preschooler, they will be able to have just organized playtime in our early learning center.
12: Connie says they haven't had any kind of facility upgrades in over 20 years. She says the exterior phase is also dedicated to more community involvement with the transformation of their outdoor courtyard. She says creating good memories of your local library when you're young can lead to a life filled with more reading. Brett Recamp, FM News 101.
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14: To celebrate Biketown's 10th birthday, Portland's Bureau of Transportation is organizing an attempt to have the largest e-bike ride in history on July 19th, with Guinness Book of World Record officials on hand to verify the attempt. PBOT's Dylan Rivera says you do have to be over 18 or have a parent or guardian sign off with Guinness in order to be counted for the world record, and if you plan to bring your own e-bike,
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14: 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You can find a link to register as well as more information at KXL.com. 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
9: Dermatologists are sounding the alarm about a study looking at sunscreen misinformation being spread on TikTok.
16: Canadian researchers from the University of Alberta analyzed nearly 1,000 of the most viewed sunscreen videos on the platform. The videos promoting misinformation about sunscreen got more engagement on the platform, despite making up just a fraction of the most popular posts on the topic. The study found that only 6% of videos, the ones claiming sunscreen is toxic, causes cancer, or blocks your health, are driving the highest number of likes, comments, and shares. I'm Mark Mayfield.
10: The Food and Drug Administration's Vaccine Advisory Panel is recommending approval of Moderna's new mRNA influenza vaccine. The unanimous approval marks the first vaccine application approved since 2023. February, the FDA declined to review the Massachusetts-based company's vaccine, but changed course 2 weeks later.
9: 5:45 now, time for the KXL Sports Update. 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
17: Heather, struggling Seattle hasn't been able to put together a good stretch of games lately, but behind a strong start from Logan Gilbert, he got some run support.
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19: Wheeler gives it up. Ogumake for the win. You bet! You bet! What a fitting finish to the 30th anniversary game! LA with the walk-off win!
17: Sports superstar Nneka Ogumake drains the shot against the New York Liberty as the league replayed its opener from 30 years ago. It's amazing to see the game grow to this point, and Nneka just added a piece of history to it. Wyndham Clark took his second U.S. Open on Father's Day, outlasting his U.S. compatriot Sam Burns by one shot to win the tournament at 4-under. He had a six-shot lead at one point. I'm sure when Mike Tirico was asking about his journey to winning a second one, deep down he was thinking about all the people back in Eugene.
20: The first one was kind of just the breakthrough of knowing I can do it. And then this one was a lot of redemption. You know, last year was so tough, a terrible year. I left this place in shambles, and it's amazing what a year can do. And so I'm leaving here this Sunday as a champion, and I'm just so blessed. So thank you, guys.
17: The former Oregon Duck is now the 24th player to win multiple U.S. Opens and just the third to have titles on courses in California and New York. News that broke late yesterday in the hockey world. A couple of Team USA champs are going to be paired together, and they're pretty familiar with one another. The Florida Panthers are trading for Brady Tkachuk, Matthew's brother. The Ottawa Senators will get three first-round picks and another draft choice later this year. With sports at 15 and 45, Noah Friedman, FM News 101.
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21: From ABC News, I'm Brian Clark. The first round of talks between the U.S. and Iran is concluded, and Vice President J.D. Vance said in Switzerland,
22: "The final deal is the house. We set the foundation. We haven't built the house, but we've laid a successful foundation to get to a good place for the American people."
21: He suggested one area of agreement, a potential deal where the U.S. would unfreeze Iranian assets to allow Iran to buy American soy, corn, and wheat. ABC's Mary Bruce says one key issue is not addressed.
23: A ceasefire and fighting between Israel and Iranian-backed Hezbollah is a central Iranian demand for broader peace talks. Iran's foreign minister saying Lebanon is the first real test. But negotiators making no mention of the thorniest issue, the future of Iran's nuclear program.
21: President Trump blamed vandalism for the problems at the reflecting pool where green algae appeared, and the lining of the renovated pool is peeling. Several arrests have been made. Alan Greenspan's died. He served as chair of the Federal Reserve for five consecutive terms, the second longest tenure in Fed history. Some of his policies were blamed for contributing to the 2008 financial crisis. He was 100. State investigators in Texas released their final report on the disaster at a summer camp.
24: The failures at Camp Mystic began long before the July 4th, 2025 flood, according to investigator Casey Garrett.
25: Nobody had any idea what they needed to be doing.
24: She says a lack of flood warnings and a delayed evacuation would lead to the deaths of 25 young campers and two counselors.
25: It was such a tragic disservice to these people that they were starved of information.
24: Camp Mystic had intended to partially reopen this summer, but public outcry has prompted officials to keep it closed. Jim Ryan, ABC News in Dallas-Fort Worth.
21: Los Angeles school superintendent Alberto Carvalho's resigned. He was put on paid leave after the FBI searched his home and school district headquarters in February. He's denied any wrongdoing. 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
9: It is 10 till 6 o'clock on this Monday. Here are some of the top local stories we're following on Portland's Morning News.
10: A major downtown street will close for at least 2 weeks for more repairs to a historic fountain.
9: Republicans and Democrats come together in Salem over privacy protections.
10: And there's a key inflation data being released this morning, which will have an effect on Treasury yields. Business News at 5:56.
9: First, we have traffic and weather together on the ones, and we're ramping up to 551. John Morales in the KXL Traffic Center keeping an eye on those roads for us. How is this morning commute shaping up?
0: Well, so far, so good. All of our major routes are holding strong. You're still only looking at about a 7-minute drive on southbound 5 from Vancouver into Portland. Northbound traffic can count on about 17 minutes from Wilsonville up to the Markham Bridge. No worries. East-west coming out of the Cedar Hills on the Sunset Highway. It'll cost you about 5 minutes from 217 into 405. 84 still looks good in either direction. It'll set you back about 6 minutes from the 205 interchange into I-5. 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From the KXL Traffic Center, I'm John Morales.
10: An afternoon heat advisory actually going to go into effect this morning at about 11 o'clock. Sunny skies, 93 degrees, the forecasted high today. Even warmer tomorrow, 96, before cooling down, if you will, to 91 on Wednesday. So 93 today, 96 Tuesday, 91 Wednesday. Going to cool down to the 60s overnight tonight. Still pretty warm overnight at 63 degrees. But again, the heat advisory in effect starting today at 11 remains in place tomorrow. No word yet if it'll be in place on Wednesday. Right now in downtown Portland, it is clear skies and what about 60 degrees or so?
9: It's tough when the overnight lows are still over 60.
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10: warm.
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10: It's 5:56. 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
13: Chevron said it will fuel a massive Microsoft data center in West Texas with natural gas under a 20-year agreement. The data center, called Project Kilby, is expected to consume nearly 2.7 gigawatts of electricity, which is equivalent to about 2 million homes. Oil prices are down this morning by at least 1% after mediators in Qatar and Pakistan announced a 60-day roadmap for a U.S.-Iran peace deal. West Texas Intermediate at $75 a barrel, Brent at roughly $78. Italian fashion brand Moschino has appointed Loris Messina and Simone Rizzo as creative directors effective immediately, replacing Adrian Appiolaza. The company said Messina and Rizzo's debut for Moschino will be unveiled during Milan Fashion Week in September. Futures are slightly higher, with all eyes on Middle East peace negotiations. Dow futures up by more than 100 points.
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15: Woody!
16: Jesse? Hello?
15: Is it as bad out there for toys as they say it is?
16: We're finding more abandoned toys each day.
15: We're down! Techs invaded our house, too.
9: Well, as expected, Toy Story 5 cruised to an easy win during its first weekend in North American theaters. The $160 million opening was a record in the three-decade-long history of the franchise. In second place was Steven Spielberg's film Disclosure Day.
10: Another country music album from Waylon Jennings on the way. The legendary singer's been dead for 24 years, but his son Shooter announcing on Father's Day that Diamonds hit shelves and streams in November. Shooter produced the album after finding unreleased work in his dad's archives.
9: Stone's giving fans some insight into the making of their upcoming album, Foreign Tongues. Speaking in Tongues, the official podcast, will have 6 episodes narrated by singer Norah Jones. Episodes will be released weekly starting June 25th. Foreign Tongues drops July 10th.
10: And over the weekend, we celebrated Jaws. That's because on June 20th, 1975, a 27-year-old Steven Spielberg made everyone afraid to go into the water.
17: You're going to need a bigger boat.
10: The story of the great white shark who terrorized a New England resort town was the highest-grossing film in movie history for 2 years before it was overtaken by Star Wars.
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9: 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I'm Heather Roberts.
10: And I'm Grant Mackill. It's now 6 o'clock on this Monday morning.
9: And here are some of our top stories today. Amazon delivery trucks destroyed in an early morning fire near OHSU.
10: A former Duck in the news after becoming a two-time major golf champion. That's in sports at 6:15.
9: Plus, Luke Bryant is already making memories with a tease of his next single. We'll talk about that in entertainment news at 6:27.
10: 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Traffic and weather together on the ones. John Morales, how are we starting the week?
0: Well, it's a pretty easy start, but we just caught wind of a crash on northbound 5B484. Looks like they may be shuffled off to the shoulder. So far, there's no backup in either direction, but we are seeing a small slow patch on eastbound 84 from 5 to just past the Lloyd Center. There is some road work on 84 in either direction. There's a lane closed between McCord Creek and Warrendale, but there's no slow patch there, and we're still only talking about a 6-minute ride westbound from 205 to the 5 split. No worries east or west on Sunset. Set highway eastbound traffic will set you back about 5 minutes from 217 through the Vista Ridge Tunnel. From the KXL Traffic Center, I'm John Morales.
9: Thank you, John. Well, we are starting off with some really nice blue sky, clear sky out there, and we are going to stay sunny today. In fact, heating up to downright hot by this afternoon. Heat advisory takes effect at 11 o'clock this morning and then sticks around through 11 o'clock tomorrow night. We're looking at highs today in the mid-90s. Overnight lows tonight in the low 60s, so we are going to stay mild and not cool down a lot overnight. Tomorrow, back up into the mid to upper 90s before a very slight cool down on Wednesday, looking at a high of 91. It is 57 degrees right now in downtown Portland, 55 in Oregon City, 53 in Salem.
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9: It is 6:02. Starting off with breaking news this morning, 4 Amazon delivery trucks burned overnight in southwest Portland in a parking lot due to a grass fire. Portland Fire and Rescue tells our news partner KGW that call came out around 2:30 this morning, leading crews to the OHSU parking lot. Firefighters were on the scene for around 3 hours, putting out those flames and doing cleanup. The cause of that fire is under investigation.
10: As another heat advisory is set to take effect at 11 this morning, Multnomah County emergency managers are trying to prevent more suspected heat-related deaths. Here's KXL's Annette Newell.
17: With temperatures forecast to soar to the high 90s again, they don't want to see a repeat of June 15th, when 4 people died in heat like what we're likely to see today. The victims were 82 and 70-year-old women and 64 and 47-year-old men. Renee Curtis is a senior emergency manager for Multnomah County.
20: Older adults, men living alone, anybody really 50 and up faces a little bit of risk.
17: The county's partnering with local senior and Meals on Wheels dining centers offering air-conditioned spaces. The county also posted an interactive cooling map for libraries, pools, and splash pads because even a little bit of cooling can go a long way towards saving lives. Annette Newell, FM News 101.
9: It is 6:04. The body of St. Helens City Administrator John Walsh was recovered from the Columbia River Saturday, a week after he reportedly fell into the water. Authorities say he was found near the location where he went in. Earlier in the day, the city held a procession in honor of Walsh at the annual St. Helens Kiwanis Community Parade. Walsh served as the city's administrator for nearly 14 years.
10: A Beaverton man is under arrest after a deadly shooting in Gaston. Washington County deputies responded to a report of a shooting Saturday night. Investigators say it happened after a fight between two men. Neighbors and first responders gave 42-year-old Christopher Serafine first aid, but he died at the scene. 48-year-old Christopher Mahler is charged with murder in the second degree.
9: Two Multnomah County Sheriff's vehicles were damaged in a crash Saturday morning on I-84 near Rooster Rock State Park. Patrol cars were blocking a lane following a crash involving a semi and a stopped car where one person was flown to a hospital. A car rear-ended a patrol SUV, pushing it into another. Deputies believe that driver may have suffered a medical emergency prior to the crash. They were hospitalized. No one else was hurt.
10: There appears to be bipartisan support in Oregon's legislature to increase privacy protections, even as Congress grapples with federal data collection rules. KXL's Gail Cunningham reports.
21: Republican Senator Noah Robinson says a company operating school bus cameras in Oregon is gathering data on every vehicle caught on those cams. He told
31: Wildest Chamber last week, the Bus Patrol could collect a database of nearly everyone's driving habits.
2: Most Americans do not want to live in a surveillance society. In the United States, requirements for search warrants and restrictions on government tracking of citizens are there to protect our freedom.
31: Democratic Representative Lamar Wise worries about the increased use of drones, though they are an important tool for law enforcement.
3: But we also know that drones can be used as a harmful tool against Americans in terms of negative surveillance practices.
31: Gail Cunningham, FM News 101.
9: A portion of Southwest Main Street in downtown Portland will close today for more repairs to the Thompson Elk Fountain.
4: A large truck struck the trough of the Elk Fountain on April 27th.
9: The Portland Water Bureau's Brandon Zero says the stone was chipped and there's some surface oil staining where the trailer hit it. Crews will need about 2 weeks for those repairs, so Southwest Main will close between 3rd and 4th Avenues. The bike lane along Main will remain open.
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9: It is 10 past 6 o'clock, and you're listening to Portland's Morning News on this Monday, June 22nd. You've got Heather Roberts alongside Grant MacHill. Here are some of the stories we're following this morning.
10: If you thought you've seen a lot of e-bikes in Portland streets, just wait until the city goes for the world record.
9: Spain finally breaks through at the World Cup with a Portland native witnessing it all. We'll have more in sports at 6:15.
10: And investors say the budget airline model in the United States is running out of steam. Business news at 6:26.
9: Those stories and more on the way starting in about 90 seconds. But first, we've got traffic and weather together on the ones, and it is 6:11. Good morning, John Morales. How is this Monday morning commute?
7: Still a fairly mild ride, but we do have a crash on northbound 5 at the north end of the Markham Bridge. So far, there's no backup in the area. We're still looking at about a 17-minute ride northbound from Wilsonville up to the Markham Bridge. And no worries, southbound, that's a 7-minute ride from Vancouver into Portland. There's just a touch of slow traffic on northbound 224 getting under the 205 interchange. No worries, north or south on 205. And it looks like we may have a crash on northbound 90, eastbound 99th Street at Northeast St. John's Road. But so far, we're not seeing slow traffic getting through the neighborhood. From the KXL Traffic Center, I'm John Morales.
10: A heat advisory goes into play at 11 o'clock this morning. 93 degrees this afternoon for the high. Lows going to stick around the 60, so going to stay relatively high overnight. Now, the heat advisory remains for tomorrow. Even warmer, 96 is in the forecast. Wednesday, 91 degrees. And then, so it's going to be hot next 3 days at least. 93 today, 96 tomorrow, 91 on Wednesday. And again, that heat advisory goes into play at 11 o'clock this morning. Right now in downtown Portland, it is warm, about 60 degrees.
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10: It is now 6:12, and the Camas Public Library is getting ready to kick off its first upgrade in over 20 years. KXL's Brett Recamp has more from the director.
8: Connie Urquhart says the $2.1 million renovation is kid-focused with a new early learning center and discovery hall. She says they didn't want to just slap on a fresh coat of paint and bring in some more books. They're trying to create a free community hub to give children a place to play, learn, and make memories.
11: We are now going to be able to have the space to encourage organized play meetups.
8: Connie says they haven't added a staff member in 2 decades and are thrilled this project is being paid for through a combination of state and city funds and private donations. Brett Recamp, FM News 101.
9: The Portland and Seattle rivalry heats back up as the Rose City aims to take a world record from the Emerald City. KXL's Dane Fodder explains.
12: Portland's Bureau of Transportation is celebrating Biketown's 10th birthday by trying to break the Guinness World Record for the largest e-bike ride in history on July 19th. Dylan Rivera with PBOT says all ages are welcome, but if you are under 18, you'll need a parent or guardian to sign off in order to be counted by Guinness officials.
13: It'll be a slow and family-friendly pace from Salmon Springs Fountain down to Tillicum Crossing and back around the Hawthorne Bridge.
12: Seattle currently holds the record with 405 e-bikes. Dane Vodder, FM News 101.
10: Mark your calendars. Amazon's Prime Day sales event is almost here. It runs this year from June 23rd, so tomorrow, through the 26th. It's a little earlier than usual, as the company usually holds Prime Day in July. Amazon says groceries and household items will be the big focus for savings.
9: Police say they seized nearly a dozen drones and made 4 arrests at the FIFA World Cup match between the U.S. and Australia in Seattle Friday. Seattle police say officers seized 11 drones and arrested 4 people. 2 of those arrests were for flying drones, while the other 2 were for trespassing at the stadium. Don't do that, guys. The game brought thousands to the downtown Seattle area.
10: And happy 64th birthday to this legendary trailblazer.
14: The 2-on-1 break. And the glide that you've been asking for.
15: Oh, my. What a sensational move.
10: My all-time favorite player, Clyde the Glide, played 15 seasons in the NBA, 12 of them right here in Rip City. And as we already know, he is a gold medalist, a 10-time All-Star, named the NBA's 50 greatest players, inducted in the Oregon Hall of Fame in 2001, the Basketball Hall of Fame in 2004. We could go on and on and on.
9: Tops in our hearts. Glide to Glide. Ugh, classic. It is 6:15 now. 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
1: Heather Wyndham Clark is already a major champion, having won the 2023 U.S. Open in Los Angeles. On this past particular Sunday, nearly 3 years later, he did it again.
2: And it's wire to wire for Wyndham.
3: Let's go, go!
2: And a second U.S. Open championship.
1: Yeah, they seem pretty happy about that. Clark took on the rough and windy conditions, as well as heckling at Shinnecock Hills near the Hamptons. He's the first player to lead the tournament after all four rounds since Martin Keimer in 2014. The former Oregon Duck brings home $4.5 million with a record $22.5 million purse. At the World Cup yesterday, an heir apparent in the beautiful game made his mark.
4: Orizaba, back post, there it is! There he is! Lamine Yamal, first career World Cup goal, maybe the first of many, and Spain on the board early.
1: There's that Portland native John Strong on the call again for Fox Sports. 18-year-old Lamine Yamal ended a nearly 300-minute goal drought at the World Cup for La Roja. Spain blows out Saudi Arabia 4-0. And you already know about the Tom Dundon connection to the Carolina Hurricanes, but did you know there's another one that's a little less subtle? Or maybe, as the kids say, people forget. Well, the Hurricanes had their Stanley Cup winning parade in Raleigh on Saturday, and we heard from one of the players, who was hilarious, in an interview with ESPN.
6: How much have you been partying since you guys won the cup?
16: I don't party. I don't do that kind of thing. I've been just in bed. Resting for next season.
1: Yeah, sure you don't, former Winterhawk Seth Jarvis. The 24-year-old got his first cup with Carolina, but did you know he was also a member of Portland's hockey team from 2017 through 2021? Pretty cool stuff that Carolina has had some Portland fans this entire time. Oklahoma and number 5 North Carolina will have a rubber match to decide who wins the Men's College World Series in Omaha later tonight. With sports at 15 and 45, Noah Friedman, FM News 101.
10: It's 6:17.
17: From ABC News, I'm Brian Clark. One key takeaway from the first round of U.S.-Iran talks in Switzerland: Iran is going to allow International Atomic Energy Agency inspectors into the country. Vice President J.D. Vance says,
18: "That is a major milestone for the American people and the first step in permanently denuclearizing or permanently ending a nuclear weapons program in Iran."
17: He likened this round of talks to building the foundation of a house towards a permanent agreement. There was no mention of Iran's nuclear program. Alan Greenspan died. He was 100 and was the second longest tenured Federal Reserve chair in history. He served for 20 years during a shifting global economy, as he once explained to Congress.
19: It's becoming increasingly conceptual and less physical, more services and less physical goods.
17: Greenspan was Fed chair through the booming 1990s, but some of his policies were later cited as contributing factors to the 2008 financial crisis. Investigators in Texas concluded their probe into the Camp Mystic disaster last summer that killed 25 young girls, two counselors, and the camp's co-owner. ABC's Jim Ryan has more.
20: A scathing 115-page document details massive failures in policy and procedure at the century-old summer camp.
21: Camp Mystic had the means to appropriately protect its campers from severe weather.
20: But when severe weather did come last July 4th, investigator Michael Massengale says,
21: there were no evacuation procedures, posted emergency plans.
20: Campers were told to shelter in place as floodwaters rose up.
17: British Prime Minister Keir Starmer's resigning.
27: Every decision I've taken has been about putting the country I love first. That is why I will resign as leader of the Labour Party.
17: He says he'll stay in place until a successor's chosen, widely expected to be Andy Burnham, the former Manchester mayor. You're listening to ABC News.
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9: 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You're listening to Portland's Morning News on this Monday. Here are some of the top local stories we're working on this morning.
10: A major downtown street will close for at least 2 weeks for more repairs to a historic fountain.
9: Neighbors near Portland's Washington Park push back on a proposal to turn an open green space into temporary parking.
10: Plus, a group of Democrats demand a review of the Paramount-Warner Brothers Discovery merger over national security concerns. Entertainment news at 6:27.
9: It's time for us to check traffic and weather. We do that together on the ones, and it is 6:21. John Morales keeping an eye on those roads for us. It is going to be a warm and sunny day. How are the roads looking as warm and sunny? How's it looking out there?
3: It's going to be a hot day, but so far it's a cool drive. We do have a crash on northbound 5 at the north end of the Markham Bridge, but there's no backup. You're still only looking at about 17 minutes northbound from Wilsonville all the way across the Markham Bridge. Southbound 5 is also wide open, a 7-minute drive from Vancouver into Portland. We're starting to see a touch of sluggish traffic on eastbound Sunset Highway through the Vista Ridge Tunnel, but from 217 into downtown, you're still looking at only about a 5-minute ride. No worries, east or west on 84. 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From the KXL Traffic Center, I'm John Morales.
10: Well, like we just mentioned, going to be hot today. And heat advisory in effect at 11 this morning. Temperature is about 93. That advisory stays in play tomorrow when it's 96. Wednesday, 91. Now, looking ahead to the weekend, Friday, a 90% chance of rain. Saturday, 80%. So we're going to go from 93 in the heat advisory to rain and maybe 68 degrees on Friday. Welcome to Oregon, right? Right now, downtown Portland, clear skies and about 60 degrees.
9: Well, sometimes it is rain today, sunshine tomorrow, but life is full of compromises. 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
10: It is 6:26. You're tuned in to Portland's Morning News. Time for business news. 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
14: Woody, Buzz Lightyear, and Jesse still got it. Toy Story 5 ruled the box office this weekend with $160 million in domestic ticket sales. That's the highest debut in its franchise history. The film raked in $312 million globally. Lime, which operates an electric bike and scooter network, plans to name ride-hailing firm Uber as an anchor investor in its U.S. initial public offering. The information reports that Uber is expected to invest a meaningful amount in the deal. Porsche CEO Michael Leiter said in an interview that he expects a swift conclusion to negotiations on a second cost-cutting package at the German sports car maker. Porsche has previously said that it will axe 1,900 jobs in the coming years after laying off 2,000 temporary workers last year. Futures are slightly higher.
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9: It is 6:27, time for entertainment news. Several U.S. senators want the FCC to pause the Paramount Warner Brothers Discovery merger. The Democrats demand FCC Chairman Brendan Carr evaluate a potential national security threat posed by foreign government investment in the $110 billion entity. Paramount acknowledged in April foreign ownership would rise to more than 49% with the new corporation.
10: Guitar center names Billy Idol and Steve Stevens as the next inductees into the Hollywood Rock Walk.
23: I'm thinking of you,
24: Idol says being inducted into the Rock Walk together feels like a real full circle moment after all these years of making music side by side. Stevens says that he hopes that some young guitarist looks down at their impressions and marches inside to buy his first guitar, just like he did. The induction ceremony takes place at the entrance of Guitar Center's flagship Hollywood store on Sunset Boulevard. I'm Mark Mayfield.
9: Gave fans a sneak peek of that unreleased ballad, Made It a Memory, posting a short clip on his Instagram page over the weekend. He did not specify when the song would drop, but his album Signs is due out September 18th.
10: Evanescence returns to the top of the Billboard charts, their latest single, Who Will You Follow? It's number one on Billboard's Rock Airplay, Rock and Alternative Airplay, and the Hot Hard Rock Songs chart. 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
2: 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I'm Heather Roberts.
3: And I'm Grant MacHill. It's now 6:30 on this Monday morning.
2: And here are some of our top stories today. After 4 possible heat-related deaths last Monday, emergency managers warn they don't want to see more today.
3: The WNBA goes retro, and that contest did not disappoint. We'll explain the sports at 6:45.
2: And on Wall Street, markets just opening up. We'll have the fresh numbers from that 3-day weekend in business news at 6:56.
3: Those stories and more are in 90 seconds, but first it's 6:31. Traffic and weather are together on the ones. John Morales, it's Monday. How are those Monday roads?
4: Well, we're just starting to see a crowd building on eastbound Sunset Highway. That's sluggish now from the zoo through the Vista Ridge Tunnel. We're talking about a 9-minute ride from 217 into downtown. We've also got a bit of a slow patch building on westbound 84 from the 82nd on-ramp to just past 74th. No worries north or south on 5. An earlier crash has been cleared from the Markham Bridge. Still a 17-minute drive northbound from Wilsonville up and across the span. Southbound traffic is a little sluggish out of Vancouver from Mill Plain to the north end of the Interstate Bridge, but it's still only an 8-minute drive into Portland. From the KXL Traffic Center, I'm John Morales.
2: Thank you, John. Lots of sunshine today, and it is going to be downright hot. We've got highs expected in

for the mid-90s by this afternoon. And it's going to be hot enough that the National Weather Service has issued a heat advisory. It goes into effect at 11 o'clock this morning and will stick with us through 11 o'clock Tuesday night, partly because overnight tonight, we're not going to cool down much. We'll see lows just in the low 60s. Tuesday's high, mid to upper 90s with lots more sunshine. Then by Wednesday, we cool down, but only a few degrees. We'll still

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1: It is 6:32, and it is the second Monday in a row that we are expected to hit dangerously high temperatures. Multnomah County is investigating four suspected heat-related deaths from last week. As KXL's Annette Newell reports, they're trying to prevent that from happening again.
2: As forecasters warn, we'll feel heat searing into the high 90s today and tomorrow. Emergency managers warn that older adults, especially men living alone and those without air conditioning, are at special risk. Multnomah County Senior Emergency Manager Renee Curtis says look at places like senior centers and libraries for life-saving heat relief.
3: Getting to someplace cooler is probably the most important message we can get out there, because even a brief break from the heat really helps.
2: They linked the deaths of three Portlanders and a woman from Gresham to last Monday's high heat. There were 16 confirmed heat-related deaths in Multnomah County between 2022 and 2025. Annette Newell, FM News 101.
0: A suspected drunk driver rolled his car several times, landing in a TriMet bus parking lot in southeast Portland early Saturday. Police say the driver was traveling at a high rate of speed on I-205 and took the Powell Boulevard exit, went off the road, hit a light pole, a tree, and then rolled through a fence into the parking lot. The driver was partially ejected and was hospitalized along with a 15-year-old passenger. The 19-year-old driver of Vancouver will be charged with DUI, reckless driving, and recklessly endangering another person.
1: The Clackamas County DA has determined the death of a woman at the county jail was not the result of criminal negligence. Gerlindy Lynch was arrested in February for pulling up plants, throwing rocks, and moving 70-pound boulders at a restaurant drive-thru. She allegedly resisted deputies who were booking her. They put her in a restraint chair, and she continued to fight back. She became unconscious and, despite CPR, died at the scene. The medical examiner found she had toxic levels of methamphetamine in her blood, along with cardiovascular disease, and they say she died from cardiac arrest.
0: Portland Parks and Rec is considering creating more parking at Washington Park by creating a flat, undesignated green space known as Sherwood Field. Jake Holter, with news partner KGW, reports on why some are frustrated with that proposal.
4: Washington Park neighbors pushing back after it was discovered that a permit has been filed to turn Sherwood Field into temporary parking.
5: There are children who are playing on this green space right now.
4: Portland Parks and Recreation tells us the permit was filed by Explore Washington Park last week. That group manages visitor services and transportation to attractions like the zoo and the Japanese Garden.
6: We have a shuttle, a free shuttle that goes right by all of the vendors.
4: Portland Parks and Rec says the request is only for temporary parking, not long term, but neighbors worry that could change.
7: It's, I think, an important aspect to the park to have this type of space. And that's what kids need now, right, is unstructured free play. And this is a place where kids can have that.
0: That's Jake Holter with our news partner, KGW.
1: A portion of Southwest Maine and downtown Portland closes today for more repairs to the Thompson Elk Fountain. Here's KXL's Gail Cunningham.
8: The historic bronze and stone fountain had just been repaired and returned to its perch after vandalism during the 2020 protests. Then on April 27th, a truck hit it, causing minor damage.
9: It chipped a little bit of stone and caused some surface oil staining where the trailer collided. The fountain still remains structurally intact.
8: The Portland Water Bureau's Brandon Zero says they'll need about 2 weeks for repairs. Then they'll have a permanent restriction.
9: We're going to restrict trucks and all vehicles to be no more than 30 feet in length.
8: Southwest Main Street will close for 2 weeks between 3rd and 4th Avenues, but the bike lane will remain open. Gail Cunningham, FM News 101.
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16: It is 6:40, and you are listening to Portland's Morning News on this Monday, June 22nd. Alongside Grant MacHill, I'm Heather Roberts. Here are some of the stories we're following today.
17: Instead of just adding shelves and books, the Camas Public Library says it's building an early learning center to bring people together.
16: Adversity at the Open didn't stop a former Oregon Duck from taking the crown. We'll talk about that in sports at 6:45.
17: And it's to infinity and beyond at the box office for Toy Story 5. Entertainment news at 6:57.
16: Those stories and more on the way starting in about 90 seconds. But first, it's time for us to check traffic and weather. We do that together on the ones, and it is 6:41. Good morning, John Morales. It feels like we're off to kind of a slow start with that commute coming off a three-day weekend.
18: Yeah, it's been slow to wake up, but we are starting to lose steam on southbound 5. Now, that drags from 4th Plain to the north end of the Interstate Bridge. It's about a 13-minute ride from Vancouver into Portland. No worries, northbound. We're seeing slow-and-go traffic on westbound 84 in stretches from 205 out to about Cesar Chavez. That's now a 10-minute drive from 205 to the I-5 split. And there's a growing crowd on eastbound Sunset Highway. That's now slow from Shoals Ferry into 405. Set aside 10 minutes for the ride from 217 to downtown. 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From the KXL Traffic Center, I'm John Morales.
17: An afternoon heat advisory goes in effect this morning. 11 o'clock is when that starts. 93 degrees, the forecasted high for today. Even warmer tomorrow at 96. That advisory is still in effect tomorrow. Now, Wednesday back down, quote unquote, to 91 degrees. Now, looking ahead to the weekend, Friday, rain, almost a certainty, 80%. Saturday, also rain expected. So we're going to go from hot to wet. That's Oregon in a nutshell. Right now in downtown Portland, a little cloudy, mostly sunny, 59 degrees.
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17: It is now 6:42, and Salem detectives continuing to investigate the theft of more than $60,000 in collector memorabilia, but say they recovered some of the items last week following the arrest of a suspect. More flips. A sports and collector card shop reported a burglary earlier this month. Police identified 35-year-old Colt Schneider of Salem as a suspect and arrested him not long after the break-in. On Thursday, detectives searched a storage unit tied to Schneider and recovered some of the stolen property and other evidence. He now faces multiple charges.
16: Oregon's legislature is likely to take up data and personal privacy issues in the 2027 session. Cave Junction Republican Senator Noah Robinson raised the alarm last week about a company operating school bus dash cams. He says plans to gather information on every vehicle caught on camera.
19: They and any other company that does this will now be able to build a commercial database of the driving habits of everyone who drives near school buses. We should not allow the use of public school buses to surveil Oregonians in this manner.
16: Lawmakers placed more restrictions on the use of license plate reader technology in Oregon's last legislative session over similar concerns.
17: Children in Camas will soon have a new place to hang out and learn following a $2.1 million renovation of the Camas Public Library. KXL's Brett Recamp reports.
20: Two phases of construction will lead to a new Early Learning Center and Discovery Hall. Director Connie Urquhart says the community told them that's what they wanted most out of their local library.
21: If you have a toddler, if you have a preschooler, they will be able to have just organized playtime in our Early Learning Center.
20: Connie says they haven't had any kind of facility upgrades in over 20 years. She says the exterior phase is also dedicated to more community involvement with the transformation of their outdoor courtyard. She says creating good memories of your local library when you're young can lead to a life filled with more reading. Brett Recamp, FM News 101.
16: In honor of Bike Town, Portland is going for a world record. KXL's Dean Vonner reports.
22: To celebrate Bike Town's 10th birthday, Portland's Bureau of Transportation is organizing an attempt to have the largest e-bike ride in history on July 19th, with Guinness Book of World Record officials on hand to verify the attempt. 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And if you plan to bring your own e-bike,
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24: Grant, struggling Seattle hasn't been able to put together a good stretch of games lately, but behind a strong start from Logan Gilbert, he got some run support.
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26: Wheeler gives it up. Ogumeke for the win. You bet! You bet! What a fitting finish to the 30th anniversary game! LA with the walk-off win!
24: Sparks superstar Nneka Ogumeke drains the shot against New York and the Liberty as they replay the opener from 30 years ago, the league that is. It's amazing to see the game grow to this point. Nneka just added a piece of history to it. Wyndham Clark took his second U.S. Open on Father's Day, outlasting U.S. compatriot Sam Burns by one shot to win the tournament at 4-under. He had a six-shot lead at one point. I'm sure when Mike Tirico was asking about his journey to winning a second one, deep down he was thinking about all the people back in Eugene.
27: The first one was kind of just the breakthrough of knowing I can do it. And then this one was a lot of redemption. You know, last year was so tough, a terrible year. I left this place in shambles, and it's amazing what a year can do. And so I'm leaving here this Sunday as a champion, and I'm just so blessed. So thank you, guys.
24: The former Oregon Duck is now the 24th player to win U.S. Opens multiple times and just the third to have titles on courses in California and New York. News that broke late yesterday in the hockey world. A couple of Team USA champs are going to be paired together, and they're pretty familiar with one another. The Florida Panthers are trading for Brady Tkachuk, Matthew's brother. The Ottawa Senators will get 3 first-round picks and another draft choice. World Cup schedule starting at 10 this morning includes Lionel Messi in Argentina taking on Austria, Kylian Mbappe in France facing Iraq, Erling Haaland in Norway battling Senegal, and Jordan, whose host camp is right here in the Rose City, traveling to the Bay Area to take on Algeria. with sports at 15 and 45. 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
16: It's 647.
0: From ABC News, I'm Brian Clark. One key takeaway from the first round of U.S.-Iran talks in Switzerland, Iran is going to allow International Atomic Energy Agency inspectors into the country. Vice President J.D. Vance says,
1: that is a major milestone for the American people and the first step in permanently denuclearizing or permanently ending a nuclear weapons program in Iran.
0: He likened this round of talks to building the foundation of a house towards a permanent agreement. There was no mention of Iran's nuclear program. Alan Greenspan died. He was 100 and was the second longest tenured Federal Reserve chair in history. He served for 20 years during a shifting global economy, as he once explained to Congress.
2: It's becoming increasingly conceptual and less physical. More services and less physical goods.
0: Greenspan was Fed chair through the booming 1990s, but some of his policies were later cited as contributing factors to the 2008 financial crisis. Investigators in Texas concluded their probe into the Camp Mystic disaster last summer that killed 25 young girls, two counselors, and the camp's co-owner. ABC's Jim Ryan has more.
3: A scathing 115-page document details massive failures in policy and procedure at the century-old summer camp.
4: Camp Mystic had the means to appropriately protect its campers from severe weather.
3: But when severe weather did come last July 4th, investigator Michael Massengale says,
4: there were no evacuation procedures, posted emergency plans.
3: Campers were told to shelter in place as floodwaters rose up.
0: British Prime Minister Keir Starmer's resigning.
5: Every decision I've taken has been about putting the country I love first. That is why I will resign as leader of the Labour Party.
0: He says he'll stay in place until a successor's chosen, widely expected to be Andy Burnham, the former Manchester mayor. You're listening to ABC News.
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17: It is 6:50 now on this Monday morning. 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
16: After four possible heat-related deaths last week, emergency managers warned they don't want to see more today.
17: Republicans and Democrats coming together in Salem over privacy protections.
16: And on Wall Street, stocks are mixed this morning. We'll have the latest numbers and business news at 6:56.
17: The first at 6:51, we do traffic and weather together on the ones. John Morales, how are things looking on this Monday?
30: It's looking rough on 84. We have a crash now on westbound 84 connecting onto southbound 5. And we immediately got a crash in the backup on westbound 84 near Cesar Chavez. That line immediately extended out to 205. You're now looking at over a 15-minute ride from 205. The I-5 split. There's a bit of sluggishness on eastbound Sunset Highway from Shoals Ferry to 405. That's only about a 5-minute backup. Southbound 5 is slow from 4th Plain to the north end of the Interstate Bridge. Then it tightens up again from the racetrack down to Rosa Parks. 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One pill gives you up to 12 hours of body pain relief, so don't let pain hold you back. Try Aleve today. 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From the KXL Traffic Center, I'm John Morales.
16: Thank you, John. A light breeze out there, but clear blue skies for the most part. And we are going to get downright hot by this afternoon. We've been talking about that heat advisory this morning. It takes effect at 11 o'clock today and will stick with us through 11 p.m. tomorrow. So a good, 36 hours of just downright warm temperatures. Highs today in the mid-90s, lows tonight in the low 60s, and then tomorrow into the mid to upper 90s. Not going to hit the triple digits, but hot enough for sure. And then Wednesday, we'll be start to cool down. We'll see highs just around 91 before we cool down substantially. By the end of the week, we'll be down into the 60s with rain looking at Friday. So just kind of get through the heat and then we'll all be fine. It is 58 degrees right now in downtown Portland, 57 in Salem.
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7: Hey, good morning.
20: Let's start with what happened to this poor guy in Southeast Portland who bought a lot and is now the proud owner of tens of thousands of used tires.
7: Oh my gosh, this is a nightmare scenario, especially for like vacant landowners. In this case, someone illegally dumped a massive number of tires on his property, leaving him with a major cleanup problem, right? In many cases, property owners like this become responsible for dealing with the mess, even though they're the victim. Now, the bigger story is it's not an isolated incident, right? Metro says tire dumping has increased dramatically over the past year. They used to collect roughly 100 to 150 dumped tires per month. Recently, they've been averaging 1,300 tires per month. In one location near the airport, more than 2,000 tires were dumped over a two-day period.
20: Yeah, that's why we're following up on this. He's not alone. What is the city of Portland and Metro saying about this becoming a problem elsewhere?
7: Well, they're saying it's become a problem regionally, particularly in Multnomah County. Many of the large dumping sites have been found in industrial areas along, you know, less traveled roads. Officials believe some of these tires may be coming from improper disposal operations, right? In other words, a business pays someone to haul away these tires and that hauler collects the money and then dumps them on someone's property. Beyond being an eyesore, tires create environmental concerns, mosquito breeding grounds, significant fire hazards.
20: How in the world do you keep people from dumping stuff on your property, Rick? Is it all just about security?
7: That's a good question, right? I mean, yes, it's about security, especially if it's vacant land. You know, locked gates, fencing, large rocks, barriers, all those things. Trail cameras are not that expensive nowadays. But I think the biggest deterrent really is often simply having regular activity on the property. Don't let it sit for a long time. They scope these areas out and they find places that no one's visiting.
20: Once this happens, how in the world do you deal with it? At some point, is it just your problem?
7: I mean, a lot of times it is. I think the best way to deal with it is to first kind of document everything immediately. Photographs, video, security footage, if there is any. If it's on public property, Metro's RID patrol may be able to assist. If it's on private property, like in this case, you got to contact your insurance company to see if there's any way that the coverage may apply. Oftentimes it doesn't. I just think the sooner you act, the better your chances of identifying who dumped material and whether or not you can hold someone responsible.
20: Good points. All right, Rick, thanks for your perspective. Appreciate you.
7: Yeah, thanks.
20: 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I'm Brett Recamp. 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
9: As Portland weather warms up, KXL remains hot on the news trail with accurate reporting on what's happening across the Rose City and traffic and weather on the ones. FM News 101 KXL is Portland's number one source for news and information.
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17: 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You've got Portland's morning news. 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
15: Stocks are slightly higher at the start of the trading day. SpaceX shares have dropped more than 5% this morning, continuing a sell-off that has seen the stock fall in the past two full days of trading after its record-breaking IPO. Elon Musk's space and artificial intelligence firm became one of the world's most valuable companies after a blockbuster blockbuster listing on June 12th. Japanese officials say the country plans to set a target of about $2.3 trillion in combined public and private investment by 2040 across 17 strategic sectors. The Nikkei reported the investment initiative will focus on areas such as AI, chips, and space development.
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1: Is it as bad out there for toys as they say it is?
3: We're fine. Toy Story 5 cruised to an easy win during its first weekend in North American theaters. The $160 million opening was a record in the three-decade-long history of the franchise. In second place was Steven Spielberg's Disclosure Day.
0: Country music album from Waylon Jennings is on the way. The legendary singer has been dead 24 years, but his son, Shooter Jennings, announced on Father's Day, Diamonds will hit shelves and streams in November. Shooter has produced the album after finding unreleased work in his dad's archives.
3: Rolling Stones giving fans some insight into the making of their upcoming album, Foreign Tongues. Speaking in Tongues, the official podcast will have six episodes narrated by singer Norah Jones. Episodes will be released weekly starting June 25th. Foreign Tongues drops July 10th.
0: And the movie that kick-started a karate movement turns 42 today. I was hoping it was going to be wax on, wax off. Well, Entertainment Weekly ranks Karate Kid the 31st best high school movie of all time.
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0: 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I'm Heather Roberts.
3: And I'm Grant MacHill. It's now 7 o'clock on Monday morning.
0: And here are some of our top stories today. A warning from Multnomah County about who is at special risk from high heat expected today after four suspected heat deaths just last week.
3: A former Duck back in the news after becoming a two-time major golf champion. That's in sports at 7:15.
0: And a group of Democrats demand a review of the Paramount Warner Brothers Discovery merger over national security concerns. We'll talk more about that in Entertainment News at 7:27.
3: 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Here's John Morales.
8: We have a crash on westbound 84 connecting onto southbound 5. There was a crash in the backup on West 84 at Cesar Chavez. That's been cleared, but we're now looking at a 20-minute drive westbound from 205 to the I-5 split. Eastbound Sunset Highway is sluggish from just after Shoals Ferry to 405. It'll cost you about 10 minutes from Cedar Hills into downtown. Southbound 5 is sluggish from the north end of the interstate bridge down to about Rosa Parks. It's only about a 12-minute drive from Vancouver into Portland. From the KXL Traffic Center, I'm John Morales.
0: Thank you, John. Well, we are enjoying a beautiful sunny morning, but hopefully you've got the chance to get inside some air conditioning later on today. It is going to be hot. We are looking at highs in the mid-90s, lows tonight in the low 60s, so it is not going to cool off a lot. We'll be into the mid to upper 90s tomorrow. Now, because of that continued warm weather, the National Weather Service issued

0: A heat advisory from 11 a.m. today through 11 p.m. tomorrow. We will start to slowly cool down by Wednesday. We're looking at highs around 91. And then by the end of the week, looking at temps in the 60s with potential rain moving in. It is 59 degrees right now in downtown Portland, 58 in Salem.
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0: Well, as we mentioned, another heat advisory is set to take effect at 11 this morning, and at 7:02 now, Multnomah County Emergency Managers trying to prevent more suspected heat-related deaths. KXL's Annette Newell reports.
2: With temperatures forecast to soar to the high 90s again, they don't want to see a repeat of June 15th, when four people died in heat like what we're likely to see today. The victims were 82 and 70-year-old women and 64 and 47-year-old men. Renee Curtis is a senior emergency manager for Multnomah County.
3: Older adults, men living alone, anybody really 50 and up faces a little bit of risk.
2: The county's partnering with local senior and Meals on Wheels dining centers offering air-conditioned spaces. The county also posted an interactive cooling map for libraries, pools, and splash pads because even a little bit of cooling can go a long way towards saving lives. Annette Newell, FM News 101.
1: Four Amazon delivery trucks burned overnight in southwest Portland due to a grass fire. Portland Fire and Rescue tells our news partner KGW the call came in around 2:30 this morning, leading crews to an OHSU parking lot. Firefighters are on the scene for around 3 hours, extinguishing the flames and doing cleanup. The cause of that fire remains under investigation.
0: The body of St. Helens City Administrator John Walsh was recovered from the Columbia River Saturday, a week after he reportedly fell into the water. Authorities say he was found near the location where he went in. Earlier in the day, the city held a procession in honor of Walsh at the annual St. Helens Kiwanis Community Parade. Walsh served as the city's administrator for nearly 14 years.
1: A Beaverton man is under arrest after a fatal shooting in Gaston. Washington County deputies responded to a report of a shooting Saturday night. Investigators say it happened after a fight between two men. Neighbors and first responders gave 42-year-old Christopher Serafine first aid, but he died at the scene. 48-year-old Christopher Mahler is charged with murder in the second degree.
0: It is 7:04. There appears to be bipartisan support in Oregon's legislature to increase privacy protections, even as Congress grapples with federal data collection rules. KXL's Gail Cunningham has more.
4: Republican Senator Noah Robinson says a company operating school bus cameras in Oregon is gathering data on every vehicle caught on those cams. He told his chamber last week the bus patrol could collect a database of nearly everyone's driving habits.
5: Most Americans do not want to live in a surveillance society. In the United States, requirements for search warrants and restrictions on government tracking of citizens are there to protect our freedom.
4: Democratic Representative Lamar Wise worries about the increased use of drones, though they are an important tool for law enforcement.
6: But we also know that drones can be used as a harmful tool against Americans in terms of negative surveillance practices.
4: Gail Cunningham, FM News 101.
1: A portion of Southwest Main Street in downtown Portland will close starting today for more repairs to the Thompson Elk Fountain.
7: A large truck struck the cross of the Elk Fountain on April 27th.
1: The Portland Water Bureau's Brandon Zero says the stone was chipped and there's some surface oil staining where the trailer hit it. Crews will need about 2 weeks for the repairs, so Southwest Main will close between 3rd and 4th Avenues. The bike lane along Main will remain open.
0: The Food and Drug Administration's vaccine advisory panel is recommending approval of Moderna's new mRNA influenza vaccine. The unanimous approval marks the first vaccine application approved since 2023. In February, the FDA declined to review the Massachusetts-based company's vaccine, but changed course 2 weeks later. The technology behind the mRNA flu vaccine, which is being recommended for adults 50 and over, is the same used to develop the COVID-19 vaccine.
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0: It is 10 past 7 o'clock on this Monday, June 22nd, and you are listening to Portland's Morning. Wow, it gets all choked up.
1: That's right.
0: Portland's Morning News, that's what we are. I'm Heather Roberts alongside Grant Mechill. Here are some of the stories we're following today.
1: And on our bike town, Portland goes for a world record.
0: Spain finally breaks through at the World Cup with a Portland native witnessing it all. We'll have more in sports at 7:15.
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0: Those stories and more on the way starting in about 90 seconds. But first, we have traffic and weather together on the ones. And it is 7:11. 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John Morales, good morning. How is this morning commute shaping up?
22: It's a little rough right now on the east side. There are emergency crews partially blocking the westbound 84 connector ramp to southbound 5 while they try to clear a crash. This has traffic bumper to bumper back to nearly to the 82nd on-ramp. It's about a 22-minute backup right now. There's just a touch of slow-and-go traffic on eastbound Sunset Highway from after Shoals Ferry into 405. Fairly standard stuff on southbound 5. That's sluggish from around Mill Plain most of the way down to 405. It's about a 15-minute ride from Vancouver into Portland. From the KXL Traffic Center, I'm John Morales.
1: A heat advisory starts at 11 o'clock this morning and lasts the next couple of days. 93 today, 96 tomorrow. Back down, if you will, to 91 on Wednesday. Now, Friday, things are going to turn. Rain expected Friday and Saturday. Temperature is about 68 degrees to end the week. So we're going to go from 93 or 96 to 68. Kind of a flip there. Crazy. Right now, down to Portland, partly cloudy, some sunshine and 59 degrees.
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1: It is now 7:12, and a woman floating in the Columbia River was rescued Saturday afternoon by Vancouver firefighters. She was unresponsive when she was found floating near the railroad bridge west of I-5. Vancouver Fire Rescue swimmers reached the woman and brought her onto a fire boat. She was transported to a hospital. Her condition has not been released.
0: The Camas Public Library is getting ready to kick off its first upgrade in over 20 years. KXL's Brett Recamp has more from the director.
3: Connie Urquhart says the $2.1 million renovation is kid-focused with a new early learning center and discovery hall. She says they didn't want to just slap on a fresh coat of paint and bring in some more books. They're trying to create a free community hub to give children a place to play, learn, and make memories.
19: We are now going to be able to have the space to encourage organized play meetups.
3: Connie says they haven't added a staff member in 2 decades and are thrilled this project is being paid for through a combination of state and city funds and private donations. Brett Recamp, FM News 101.
1: The Portland and Seattle rivalry heats up as the Rose City aims to take a world record from the Emerald City. KXL's Dane Vodder reports.
21: Portland's Bureau of Transportation is celebrating Biketown's 10th birthday by trying to break the Guinness World Record for the largest e-bike ride in history on July 19th. Dylan Rivera with PBOT says all ages are welcome, but if you are under 18, you'll need a parent or guardian to sign off in order to be counted by Guinness officials.
23: It'll be a slow and family-friendly pace from Salmon Springs Fountain down to Tillicum Crossing and back around the Hawthorne Bridge.
21: Seattle currently holds the record with 405 e-bikes. Dane Vodder, FM News 101.
0: Happy 64th birthday to a legendary trailblazer.
24: It's a 2-on-1 break. Drexler is the glide that you've been asking for.
25: Oh, my, what a sensational move.
0: Clyde the Glide played 15 seasons in the NBA, 12 of them in Rip City. As Blazers fans already know, he is a gold medalist, a 10-time All-Star, and is named to the NBA's 50 Greatest Players in History list. Clyde Drexler was inducted into the Oregon Hall of Fame in 2001 and the Basketball Hall of Fame in 2004.
1: How old did you say he was?
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0: Mine too.
1: 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He's 64?
0: We don't need to talk about that.
1: 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Here's Noah Friedman.
26: And Wyndham Clark is already a major champion, having won the 2023 U.S. Open in Los Angeles. On this past particular Sunday, nearly 3 years later, he did it again.
27: And it's wire to wire for Wyndham.
28: Let's go, go!
27: And a second U.S. Open championship.
26: Seems like everyone's happy all around. Clark took on the rough and windy conditions as well as heckling at Shinnecock Hills near the Hamptons. He's the first player to lead the tournament after all four rounds since Martin Keimer in 2014. The former Oregon Duck brings home $4.5 million of the record $22.5 million purse. At the World Cup yesterday, an heir apparent in the beautiful game made his mark.
29: Orizaba, back post, there it is! There he is! Lamine Yamal, first career World Cup goal, maybe the first of many, and Spain on the board early.
26: There's that Portland native John Strong on the call again for Fox Sports. 18-year-old Lamine Yamal ended a nearly 300-minute goal drought at the World Cup for La Roja, Spain blowing out Saudi Arabia 4-0. You already know about the Tom Dundon connection to the Carolina Hurricanes, but did you know there's another one that's a little less subtle? Or maybe, as the kids say, people forget? Well, the Hurricanes had their Stanley Cup winning parade in Raleigh Saturday. We heard from one of the players, who was hilarious, in an interview with ESPN.
30: How much have you been partying since you guys won the Cup?
31: I don't party. I don't do that kind of thing. I've been just in bed.
2: resting for next season.
26: Yeah, sure, you don't. Former Winterhawk Seth Jarvis, the 24-year-old getting his first cup with Carolina. But did you know he was also a member of the Portland hockey team from 2017 through 2021? And not great news for Blazers fans hoping to get Giannis Antetokounmpo. ESPN's Sean Sharani reports he'd like to go elsewhere, and it's going to be happening fast.
4: A trade and a resolution is coming for the Milwaukee Bucks with Giannis Antetokounmpo before the NBA draft on Tuesday night. The Bucks are in serious conversations with two finalists, the Miami Heat and the Boston Celtics. Both teams are Giannis's preferred trade destination.
26: Yikes. With sports at 15 and 45. 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
5: From ABC News, I'm Brian Clark. Iran is going to allow International Atomic Energy Agency inspectors back into the country. Vice President J.D. Vance touted that as a major development stemming from their talks in Switzerland.
6: I think it's important for all of us to appreciate how much was done, but honestly, there is still a lot to do as we continue to make progress on the nuclear talks, on the economic talks, as we continue to demine the straits and ensure that that flow of traffic continues to pick back up.
5: And the Trump administration has issued a waiver on the sale of Iranian oil for 60 days, one of the promises from the memorandum of understanding that President Trump signed last week. The UK is going to have its seventh prime minister in a decade after Keir Starmer announced he will resign as prime minister and as leader of the Labour Party.
7: Every decision I've taken has been about putting the country I love first. That is why I will resign as leader of the Labour Party.
5: Andy Burnham, the former mayor of Manchester, is seen as Starmer's most likely successor. President Trump said the people who damaged the reflecting pool are facing 10 years in prison. The pool's coating is peeling. Green algae's appeared, says ABC's Elizabeth Schulze.
8: Just 2 weeks after President Trump completed his more than $16 million renovation of the iconic reflecting pool, he now says it will need to be drained and repaired immediately. Last week, pieces of that new coating that the president applied to describe as an American flag blue color began peeling off. Trump now claims that vandalism is to blame, but he's provided no evidence to prove it.
5: Alan Greenspan's died at 100. He was the second longest tenure chair of the Federal Reserve in history, serving from 1987 to 2006. But some of Greenspan's monetary policies were blamed for contributing to the global financial crisis. He died of Parkinson's complications. 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
1: It is now 7:20 on this Monday morning. Here's a recap of some of our top stories today here on Portland's Morning News.
0: A major downtown street closing for at least 2 weeks for more repairs to an historic fountain.
1: Neighbors near Portland's Washington Park pushed back on a proposal to turn an open green space into temporary parking.
0: And a group of Democrats demand a review of the Paramount Warner Brothers Discovery merger over national security concerns. We'll talk about that in entertainment news at 7:27.
1: First is 7:21. We do traffic and weather together on the ones. John Morales, how are things looking on this Monday?
22: Still pretty rough on 84. Emergency crews are still at least partially blocking the westbound 84 connector ramp to southbound 5. While they try and clear this crash, traffic is stopped, backed up to 205. It's about a 26-minute backup right now. We're just starting to see slow traffic on southbound 205 from 213 across the Abernathy Bridge into West Lynn. Eastbound Sunset Highway still drags from Shoals Ferry into 405, and southbound 5 is spotty from the Interstate Bridge down to Road Rosa Parks. 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From the KXL Traffic Center, I'm John Morales.
0: Thank you, John. Clear skies, sunshine, a very light breeze out there this morning. Very pleasant to get us started before we just warm up to downright hot by this afternoon. A heat advisory takes effect at 11 o'clock this morning and will stay with us through 11 o'clock tomorrow night. Highs today in the mid-90s. Tomorrow will be in the upper 90s and in between. Overnight tonight, we're not going to cool down terribly much. We're looking at a low of about 63. By Wednesday, we'll cool down to around 91 and then cool down a lot by the end of this week. We're looking at temps, highs mirroring our lows tonight by the end of this week, and potentially rain moving in. Right now, it is 60 degrees in downtown Portland, 59 in Salem.
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1: 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Time for business news. 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
2: Treasury Secretary Scott Bessent said the U.S. has temporarily authorized Iranian oil sales after peace talks between Tehran and Washington in Switzerland over the weekend. Vice President J.D. Vance said earlier today that great progress was made during the talks, despite Iran's declaration over the weekend that it had closed the Strait of Hormuz. Experts say food prices may rise on higher oil and fertilizer input costs, as well as a potential El Nino event later this year. CNBC reports that the combined effects could add 2.1 percentage points to existing food inflation over the next 12 months. Net food importers say Singapore and the Philippines will be most directly exposed to the price shocks. Disney and Pixar's Toy Story 5 tallied $160 million domestically during its opening weekend. It's the highest debut in its franchise history.
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0: It is 727. Several U.S. senators want the FCC to pause the Paramount Warner Brothers Discovery merger. The

0: Democrats demand FCC Chairman Brendan Carr evaluate a potential national security threat posed by foreign government investment in the $110 billion entity. Paramount acknowledged in April foreign ownership would rise to more than 49% with that new corporation.
1: Guitar Center naming Billy Idol and Steve Stevens as the next inductees into the Hollywood Rock Walk. I'm thinking of you,
2: you're out there. Idol says being inducted into the Rock Walk together feels like a real full circle moment after all these years of making music side by side. Stevens says that he hopes that some young guitarist looks down at their impressions and marches inside to buy his first guitar, just like he did. The induction ceremony takes place at the entrance of Guitar Center's flagship Hollywood store on Sunset Boulevard. I'm Mark Mayfield.
0: Fans a sneak peek of that unreleased ballad, Made It a Memory, posting a short clip on his Instagram page over the weekend. He did not specify when the song would drop, but his album Signs is due out September 18th.
1: That's Evanescence, and they're returning to the top of the Billboard charts. Their latest single, Who Will Follow You? It's number one on Billboard's Rock Airplay, Rock and Alternative Airplay, and Hot Hard Rock Songs charts.
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0: 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I'm Heather Roberts.
1: And I'm Grant Mackill. It's now 7:30 on this Monday morning.
0: And here are some of our top stories today. After four potentially heat-related deaths last Monday, emergency managers warned they don't want to see more today.
1: The WNBA goes retro, and that contest did not disappoint. That's in sports at 7:45.
0: And an AI company tries to figure out how to maintain its brand over regulation concerns. We'll have more in business news at 7:56.
1: 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John Morales, how are things looking on this Monday?
5: Well, we're still dealing with this crash that is partially blocking the westbound 84 connector ramp to southbound 5. Emergency crews are working on scene, and now it's nearly a 30-minute drive from 205 to the I-5 split. Southbound 5 is slow and go in stretches from just before 4th Plain all the way down to Broadway. We're looking at around a 20-minute drive from Vancouver into Portland. Northbound 5 is a bit sluggish from 205 to Lower Boone's Ferry, and we've got some fairly heavy traffic out of Cedar Hills. Now that's spotty from just before 217 on Sunset Highway all the way into 405. From the KXL Traffic Center, I'm John Morales.
0: Thanks, John. Highs today into the low 90s. It is going to be hot. In fact, a heat advisory issued by the National Weather Service. It takes effect at 11 a.m. today. Lows tonight around 63, and then tomorrow even warmer. A high, look at it, 96, 97 degrees, depending on where you're at. And that heat advisory remains in effect through tomorrow night. By Wednesday, we'll cool down ever so slightly, a high of 91. And then by the end of this week, if you can believe it, we're going to be into the 60s with a good chance we'll see rain. It is now 60 degrees.

0: From Gresham to last Monday's high heat, there were 16 confirmed heat-related deaths in Multnomah County between 2022 and 2025. Annette Newell, FM News 101.
1: A suspected drunk driver rolled his car several times, landing in a TriMet bus parking lot in southeast Portland early Saturday. Police say the driver was traveling at a high rate of speed on I-205 and took the Powell Boulevard exits, went off the road, hit a light pole, a tree, and then rolled through a fence into the parking lot. The driver was partially ejected and was hospitalized, along with a 15-year-old passenger. That 19-year-old driver of Vancouver will be charged with DUI, reckless driving, and recklessly endangering another person.
2: The Clackamas County District Attorney has determined the death of a woman at the county jail was not the result of criminal negligence. Geraldine Lynch was arrested in February. She allegedly resisted deputies who were booking her. They put her in a restraint chair and she continued to fight back. She became unconscious, and despite CPR, she died at the jail. The medical examiner found she had toxic levels of meth in her blood along with cardiovascular disease and says she died from cardiac arrest.
1: Portland Parks and Rec is considering creating more parking at Washington Park by clearing a flat, undesignated green space known as Sherwood Field. Jake Holter with our news partner KGW reports on why some are frustrated with the proposal.
3: Washington Park neighbors pushing back after it was discovered that a permit has been filed to turn Sherwood Field into temporary parking.
4: There are children who are playing on this green space right now.
3: Portland Parks and Recreation tells us the permit was filed by Explore Washington Park last week. That group manages visitor services and transportation to attractions like the zoo and the Japanese Garden.
5: We have a shuttle, a free shuttle that goes right by all of the vendors.
3: Portland Parks and Rec says the request is only for temporary parking, not long term, but neighbors worry that could change.
6: It's, I think, an important aspect of the park to have this type of space. And that's what kids need now, right? Is unstructured free play. And this is a place where kids can have that.
1: That's Jake Holter with our news partner, KGW.
2: Oregon's legislature is likely to take up data and personal privacy issues in the 2027 session. Cave Junction Republican Senator Noah Robinson raised the alarm last week about a company operating school bus dash cams. He says plans to gather information on every vehicle caught on camera.
7: They and any other company that does this will now be able to build a commercial database of the driving habits of everyone who drives near school buses. We should not allow the use of public school buses to surveil Oregonians in this manner.
2: Lawmakers placed more restrictions on the use of license plate reader technology in Oregon's last legislative session over similar concerns.
1: A portion of Southwest Main Street in downtown Portland closes today for more repairs to the Thompson Elk Fountain. KXL's Gail Cunningham says it's taken a lot of damage in the last 6 years.
8: The historic bronze and stone fountain had just been repaired and returned to its perch after vandalism during the 2020 protests. Then on April 27th, a truck hit it, causing minor damage.
9: Chipped a little bit of stone and caused some surface oil staining where the trailer collided. The fountain still remains structurally intact.
8: The Portland Water Bureau's Brandon Zero says they'll need about 2 weeks for repairs. Then they'll have a permanent restriction.
9: We're going to restrict trucks and all vehicles to be no more than 30 feet in length.
8: Southwest Main Street will close for 2 weeks between 3rd and 4th Avenues, but the bike lane will remain open. Gail Cunningham, FM News 101.
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12: It is 7:40 and you are listening to Portland's Morning News on this Monday, June 22nd. I'm Heather Roberts alongside Grant MacHill. Here are some of the stories we're following today.
13: Instead of just adding shelves and books, the Camas Public Library says it's building an early learning center to bring people together.
12: Go Blue will have a new meeting in Dallas after the Mavericks make a surprising hire. We'll talk about that in sports at 7:45.
13: And a new album is on the way from a legendary singer who's been dead for over two decades. We'll explain in entertainment news at 7:57.
12: Those stories and more on the way starting in about 90 seconds. But first, it is 7:41. And since we have traffic and weather together on the ones, seems like a real good time to say good morning to John Morales and get a check of those roads.
14: Unfortunately, right now, westbound 84 is standing room only from 205 all the way into the I-5 split due to a crash that is still blocking the southbound 5 connector ramp. That's a 35-minute backup. 5 is doing all right. That is sluggish southbound from 4th Plain down to Broadway. It's just over 20 minutes from Vancouver into Portland. Eastbound Sunset Highway now drags from Rock Creek all the way into 405. 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From the KXL Traffic Center, I'm John Morales.
13: Afternoon heat advisory starts at 11 o'clock this morning. 93 degrees for the high. Tomorrow, even warmer, 96. Wednesday, 91. And then things take a big-time turn, looking at rain and in the 60s for Friday and Saturday. Right now in downtown Portland, it is partly cloudy and 59 degrees.
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13: It is now 7:42, and children in Camas will soon have a new place to hang out and learn following a $2.1 million renovation of the Camas Public Library. Here's KXL's Brett Rekamp.
2: Two phases of construction will lead to a new early learning center and discovery hall. Director Connie Urquhart says the community told them that's what they wanted most out of their local library.
15: If you have a toddler, if you have a preschooler, they will be able to have just organized playtime in our early learning center.
2: Connie says they haven't had any kind of facility upgrades in over 20 years. She says the exterior phase is also dedicated to more community involvement. moment with the transformation of their outdoor courtyard. She says creating good memories of your local library when you're young can lead to a life filled with more reading. Brett Recamp, FM News 101.
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16: To celebrate Bike Town's 10th birthday, Portland's Bureau of Transportation is organizing an attempt to have the largest e-bike ride in history on July 19th, with Guinness Book of World Record officials on hand to verify the attempt. PBOT's Dylan Rivera says you do have to be over 18 or have a parent or guardian sign off with Guinness in order to be counted for the world record, and if you plan to bring your own e-bike,
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16: 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You can find a link to register as well as more information at KXL.com. 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
13: It's 7:44. We now turn to Lars Larson for commentary and the Rose City Wrap.
18: Thank you, Grant. When you call 911 in Portland, get ready for the long wait to get even longer. The Portland City Council has passed a ridiculous budget that cuts police and fire, and that should be the bedrock of any city. Citywide average response time for Portland sits at 19 minutes, but in some areas you might wait for as long as half an hour. The new budget approved by 12 members of Portland's bloated new city council cuts police positions and overtime and about 20,000 hours of regular police service. So, a city with an overall budget of $8.5 billion, spending less than 10% of that on all areas of public safety, sees fit to cut even more. At the same time, the city council considers spending hundreds of millions of dollars to subsidize a sports arena for a ball team owned by a billionaire. Like they say, don't tell me what you value, show me your budget, and that tells me what you do value. That's the Rose City Wrap. I'm Lars Larson.
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19: Yep, Heather, that's because the Dallas Mavericks have made a hire, and it's a big one. Michigan coach Dusty May is making the jump from college to the pros. He's coming off a national title back in March and also led Florida Atlantic to a Final Four appearance in 2023. He replaces Hall of Famer Jason Kidd in Big D. There's one more head coaching vacancy left to fill, and it's the Portland Trail Blazers. Interim head coach Tiago Splitter split for Chicago, and we will not know Chauncey Billups' fate until it's decided in court after he was arrested in an FBI betting probe after opening night. The Mariners haven't had a good stretch of games lately, but behind a strong start from Logan Gilbert yesterday, he got some run support.
20: Ground ball, and it's into left field. Wilson is coming home. Durant's throw, not nearly in time, and the Mariners have taken the lead. Cole Young puts them in front.
19: M's avoid the sweep and win 3-1. They'll be in Pittsburgh tomorrow for 3 against the Pirates. Wyndham Clark took his second U.S. Open on Father's Day, outlasting U.S. compatriot Sam Burns by one shot to win the tournament at 4-under. He had a 6-shot lead at one point, and I'm sure when Mike Tirico was asking about his journey to winning a second one, deep down he was thinking about all the people back in Eugene.
21: The first one was kind of just the breakthrough of knowing I can do it, and then this one was a lot of redemption. You know, last year was so tough, a terrible year. I left this place in shambles, and it's amazing what a year can do. And so I'm leaving here this Sunday as a champion, and I'm just so blessed. So thank you, guys.
19: The former Oregon Duck is now the 24th player to win multiple U.S. Opens and just the third to have titles on courses in California and New York. News that broke late yesterday in the hockey world. A couple of Team USA champs are going to be paired together, and they're pretty familiar with one another. The Florida Panthers are trading for Brady Tkachuk, Matthew's brother. The Ottawa Senators will get 4 draft picks, including 3 first-rounders. FIFA World Cup schedule starting at 10 this morning includes Lionel Messi in Argentina taking on Austria, Kylian Mbappe in France facing Iraq, Erling Haaland in Norway battling Senegal, and Jordan, whose host camp is right here in the Rose City, traveling to the Bay Area to take on Algeria later tonight. With sports at 15:45, Noah Friedman, FM News 101.
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1: From ABC News, I'm Brian Clark. Iran is going to allow International Atomic Energy Agency inspectors back into the country. Vice President J.D. Vance touted that as a major development stemming from their talks in Switzerland.
22: I think it's important for all of us to appreciate how much was done, but honestly, there is still a lot to do as we continue to make progress on the nuclear talks, on the economic talks, as we continue to demine the straits and ensure that flow of traffic continues to pick back up.
1: And the Trump administration has issued a waiver on the sale of Iranian oil for 60 days, one of the promises from the Memorandum of Understanding that President Trump signed last week. The UK is going to have its seventh prime minister in a decade after Keir Starmer announced he will resign as prime minister and as leader of the Labour Party.
0: Every decision I've taken has been about putting the country I love first. That is why I will resign as leader of the Labour Party.
1: Andy Burnham, the former mayor of Manchester, is seen as Starmer's most likely successor. President Trump said the people who damaged the reflecting pool are facing 10 years in prison. The pool's coating is peeling. Green algae's appeared, says ABC's Elizabeth Schulze.
3: Just 2 weeks after President Trump completed his more than $16 million renovation of the iconic reflecting pool, he now says it will need to be drained and repaired immediately. Last week, pieces of that new coating that the president applied to describe as an American flag blue color began peeling off. Trump now claims that vandalism is to blame, but he's provided no evidence to prove it.
1: Alan Greenspan's died at 100. He was the second longest tenure chair of the Federal Reserve in history, serving from 1987 to 2006. But some of Greenspan's monetary policies were blamed for contributing to the global financial crisis. He died of Parkinson's complications. 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
12: It is 10 till 8 o'clock. Here's a recap of some of the top local stories we're following this Monday on Portland's Morning News.
13: A downtown street will close for at least 2 weeks for more repairs to a historic fountain.
12: Republicans and Democrats are coming together in Salem over privacy protections.
13: And the major e-scooter company is planning to go public with a rideshare company heavily investing. Business news at 7:56.
12: It's time for us to check traffic and weather because we do that together on the ones. And it is nearly 7:51. John Morales, how are those roads looking aside from bright and shiny?
24: Oh, it's not looking too good on 84. We're still working on a crash that is partially blocking the westbound 84 connector ramp to southbound 5. That has traffic just bumper to bumper from 205. It's a 35-minute backup. There's some slow-and-go traffic on southbound 5 in stretches from after Highway 500 down to Broadway. It's about a 25-minute ride from Vancouver into Portland. We're seeing sluggish traffic on northbound 5 in stretches from Wilson up to Lower Boone's Ferry. Southbound 205 is heavy now out of Clackamas from just before 212 all the way down across the Abernathy Bridge. 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From the KXL Traffic Center, I'm John Morales.
13: A heat advisory in play at 11 o'clock this morning. Going to warm up to 93 degrees today, 96 tomorrow with the heat advisory still in place. Wednesday going to, well, cool down, if you will, to 91 degrees. Friday and Saturday expect rain both days. Temperatures won't even reach 70, so quite a turn from 93 and 96 to 68 again on Friday with rain. Right now in downtown Portland, partly cloudy and 59 degrees.
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30: Treasury Secretary Scott Bessent said the U.S. has temporarily authorized Iranian oil sales after peace talks between Tehran and Washington in Switzerland over the weekend. Castle Lake has disclosed its nearly $6.3 billion takeover bid for EasyJet, Minneapolis-based Castle Lake manages about $38 billion in assets and has invested more than $24 billion in aviation since 2005. Companies including Nestle and IKEA are urging governments to make electrification central to their economic strategies. The group, with combined annual revenues of about $1.5 trillion, also included Volvo Cars, Uber, and more. Stocks are now mixed as oil prices slide. I'm Nicole Murray on FM News 101 KXL.
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31: Woody!
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31: Is it as bad out there for toys as they say it is?
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12: Toy Story 5 cruised to an easy win during the first weekend in North American theaters. The $160 million opening was a record in the three-decade-long history of the franchise. In second place was Steven Spielberg's film Disclosure Day.
13: Another country music album from Waylon Jennings is on the way. Now, the legendary singer's been dead for 24 years, but his son Shooter announcing on Father's Day that Diamonds hit shelves and streams in November. Now, Shooter produced the album after finding those unreleased works in his dad's archives.
12: Giving fans some insights into their making of their upcoming album, Foreign Tongues, in a new podcast, Speaking in Tongues. The official podcast will have 6 episodes narrated by singer Norah Jones. Episodes will be released weekly starting June 25th, and the album Foreign Tongues drops July 10th.
13: Over the weekend, we celebrated Jaws. That's because on June 20th, 1975, a 27-year-old Steven Spielberg made everyone afraid to go into the water.
0: You're going to need a bigger boat.
13: Now, the story of that great white shark who terrorized a New England resort town was the highest-grossing film in movie history. For 2 years, that record shattered by Star Wars, of course. Jaws won 3 Oscars.
12: Did you celebrate by getting into the water?
13: No. I stayed that all day.
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12: 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I'm Heather Roberts.
13: And I'm Grant Mackill. It's now 8 o'clock on this Monday morning.
12: And here are some of our top stories today. Amazon delivery trucks are destroyed in an early morning fire near OHSU.
13: A former Duck is back in the news after becoming a 2-time major golf champion. We have that in sports at 8:15.
12: Plus, Luke Bryan is already making memories with a tease of his next single. We'll have a preview in entertainment news at 8:27.
13: 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It is 8:01. We do traffic and weather together on the ones. John Morales, how are things on this Monday?
24: Well, things are improving. We are finally picking up the pace on westbound 84. A crash that was blocking the West 84 connector ramp to southbound 5 has cleared, but traffic is still backed up all the way to 205. That's just under a 30-minute backup. We are seeing a touch of stop-and-go traffic on northbound 5 from just after the Terwilliger curve up to East 84. Southbound 5 is slow in stretches from the south end of the interstate bridge down to Broadway. There's also heavy traffic on southbound 205. 5 from 212 across the Abernathy Bridge. No real delay northbound. From the KXL Traffic Center, I'm John Morales.
12: Thanks, John. Sunshine out there, just a few high wispy clouds and a nice breeze this morning. But we're going to warm up to downright hot by this afternoon with highs in the mid-90s. Lows tonight in the low 60s. Tomorrow, even hotter, we'll be in the mid to upper 90s. And then we'll slowly start to cool down. Wednesday will be at just 91. And then after that, really starting on Thursday, it cools down substantially. We've got a good chance we're going to see some rain later on this week. A heat advisory issued by the National Weather Service, though, starting at 11 a.m. today and lasting through 11 p.m. tomorrow. It is 62 right now in downtown Portland, 63 in Salem. Now, who or what sparked a fire that swept through four delivery trucks at a dealership this morning near the Ross Island Bridge? Portland Fire's Rick Graves tells us the EV batteries made the fires extra dangerous for crews who rushed to that scene at around 2:30 this morning.
0: It may be an accidental thermal runaway situation in the battery compartment of one of the vans that then extended to the others, or it could be something else. Our fire investigation unit is working this case.
12: He says investigators are looking for video and other information to help them pinpoint the cause.
13: As another heat advisory set to take effect at 11 this morning, Multnomah County emergency managers are trying to prevent more suspected heat-related deaths. Here's KXL's Annette Newell.
1: With temperatures forecast to soar to the high 90s again, they don't want to see a repeat of June 15th, when four people died in heat like what we're likely to see today. The victims were 82 and 70-year-old women and 64 and 47-year-old men. Renee Curtis is a senior emergency manager for Multnomah County.
2: Older adults, men living alone, anybody really 50 and up faces a little bit of risk.
1: The county's partnering with local senior and Meals on Wheels dining centers offering air-conditioned spaces. The county also posted an interactive cooling map for libraries, pools, and splash pads, because even a little bit of cooling can go a long way towards saving lives. Annette Newell, FM News 101.
12: The body of St. Helens City Administrator John Walsh was recovered from the Columbia River Saturday, a week after he reportedly fell into the water. Authorities say he was found near the location where he went in. Earlier in the day, the city held a procession in honor of Walsh at the annual St. Helens Kiwanis Community Parade. He served as the city's administrator for nearly 14 years.
13: A Beaverton man is under arrest after a fatal shooting in Gaston. Washington County deputies responded to a report of a shooting Saturday night. Investigators say it happened after a fight between two men. Neighbors and first responders gave 42-year-old Christopher Serafine first aid, but he died at the scene. 48-year-old Christopher Mahler is charged with murder in the second degree.
12: Two Multnomah County Sheriff's vehicles were damaged in a crash Saturday morning on I-84 westbound near Rooster Rock State Park. The patrol cars were blocking a lane following a crash involving a semi and a stopped car where one person was flown to the hospital. A car rear-ended a patrol SUV, pushing it into another. Deputies believe that driver may have suffered a medical emergency prior to the crash. They were hospitalized. No one else was hurt.
13: There appears to be bipartisan support in Oregon's legislature to increase privacy protections, even as Congress grapples with federal data collection rules. Here's KXL's Gail Cunningham.
3: Republican Senator Noah Robinson says a company operating school bus cameras in Oregon is gathering data on every vehicle caught on those cams. He told his chamber last week the bus patrol could collect a database of nearly everyone's driving habits.
4: Most Americans do not want to live in a surveillance society. In the United States, requirements for search warrants and restrictions on government tracking of citizens are there to protect our freedom.
3: Democratic Representative Lamar Wise worries about the increased use of drones, though they are an important tool for law enforcement.
17: But we also know that drones can be used as a harmful tool against Americans in terms of negative surveillance practices.
3: Gail Cunningham, FM News 101.
12: Well, heads up for drivers. A portion of Southwest Main Street in downtown Portland closes today for more repairs to the Thompson Elk Fountain.
18: A large truck struck the trough of the Elk Fountain on April 27th.
12: The Portland Water Bureau's Brandon Zero says the stone was chipped and there's some surface oil staining where the trailer hit it. Crews will need about 2 weeks for those repairs.
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29: As Portland weather warms up, hot on the news trail, with accurate reporting on what's happening across the Rose City and traffic and weather on the ones. 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
5: It is 10 past 8 o'clock, and you're listening to Portland's Morning News on this Monday, June 22nd. I'm Heather Roberts, alongside Grant McHill, with some of the stories we're following this morning.
6: If you thought you've seen a lot of e-bikes in Portland streets, just wait until the city goes for a world record.
5: Spain finally breaks through at the World Cup with a Portland native witnessing it all. We'll have that in sports at 8:15.
6: And one of the most influential Federal Reserve chairs has died. 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
5: Those stories and more on the way starting in about 90 seconds. But first, we have traffic and weather together on the ones, and it is 8:11. Good morning, John Morales. Can we get the latest on those roads, please?
7: Oh, looks like we may have a crash on southbound 5 before Lombard. It's unclear if any lanes are blocked, but traffic is stop and go from the south end of the interstate bridge, and it stays heavy down to Broadway. Set aside about 20 minutes for the ride from Vancouver into Portland. Northbound 5 is also fairly tough across the Markham Bridge to eastbound 84. West 84 is still recovering from a crash that has been cleared, but that is all brake lights from the 82nd on-ramp all the way out to I-5. There's also a bit of a crowd waiting for you on southbound 205 out of Clackamas. That tightens up from 212 across the Abernathy Bridge. No worries if you're pointed north. From the KXL Traffic Center, I'm John Morales.
6: An afternoon heat advisory in effect. Starts at 11 o'clock, so really it's a morning to afternoon heat advisory. Sunshine and temperatures at 93 degrees for the high. Even warmer tomorrow, up to 96. Wednesday at 91. Then things take a big-time turn towards the end of the week. Friday, looking at rain and about 68. Saturday, another chance of rain. Again, temperatures in the mid-60s. But again today, we're looking at hot, 93 degrees with a heat advisory in effect starting at 11. Right now, downtown Portland, it's partly cloudy and 61 degrees.
5: Well, sometimes it is rain today, sunshine tomorrow. 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
6: It is now 8:12, and the Camas Public Library is getting ready to kick off its first upgrade in over 20 years. KXL's Brett Recamp has more from the director.
8: Connie Urquhart says the $2.1 million renovation is kid-focused with a new early learning center and discovery hall. She says they didn't want to just slap on a fresh coat of paint and bring in some more books. They're trying to create a free community hub to give children a place to play, learn, and make memories.
9: We are now going to be able to have the space to encourage organized play meetups.
8: Connie says they haven't added a staff member in two decades and are thrilled this project is being paid for through a combination of state and city funds and private donations. Brett Recamp, FM News 101.
5: The Portland and Seattle rivalry heats up as the Rose City aims to take a world record from

0: The Emerald City, KXL's Dane Vodder reports.
1: Portland's Bureau of Transportation is celebrating Biketown's 10th birthday by trying to break the Guinness World Record for the largest e-bike ride in history on July 19th. Dylan Rivera with PBOT says all ages are welcome, but if you are under 18, you'll need a parent or guardian to sign off in order to be counted by Guinness officials.
2: It'll be a slow and family-friendly pace from Salmon Springs Fountain down to Tillicum Crossing and back around the Hawthorne Bridge.
1: Seattle currently holds the record with 405 e-bikes. Dane Vodder, FM News 101.
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3: Amazon's Prime Day sales event is almost here. It runs this year from June 23rd, that's tomorrow, through the 26th. It's a little earlier than usual, as the company usually holds Prime Day in July. Now, Amazon says groceries and household items will be the big focus for the savings.
0: Police say they seized nearly a dozen drones and made four arrests at the FIFA World Cup match between the U.S. and Australia in Seattle Friday. Seattle police say officers seized 11 drones and arrested four people. Two of those were for flying drones, while the other two were for trespassing at the stadium. The game brought thousands of people to the downtown area.
3: And happy 64th birthday to a legendary trailblazer.
4: The two-on-one break. And the glide that you've been asking for.
5: Oh, my. What a sensational move.
3: Clyde the Glide Drexler played 15 seasons in the NBA, 12 of them in Rip City, of course. As Blazer fans all already know, he's a gold medalist, a 10-time All-Star, named to the NBA's 50 greatest players in history list, inducted into the Oregon Hall of Fame in 2001 and the Basketball Hall of Fame in 2004.
0: Favorite Blazer?
3: He's my favorite Blazer.
0: Yep. By far. Yep. 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A former Oregon Duck captures American golf's greatest crown. From the KXL Sports Desk with more, here's Noah Friedman.
6: Heather Wyndham Clark is already a major champion, having won the 2023 U.S. Open in Los Angeles. On this past particular Sunday, nearly 3 years later, he did it again. Clark took on the rough and windy conditions as well as heckling at Shinnecock Hills near the Hamptons. He's the first player to lead the U.S. Open after all four rounds since Martin Kaymer in 2014. The former Oregon Duck brings home $4.5 million of the record $22.5 million pot. At the World Cup yesterday, an heir apparent in the beautiful game made his mark.
7: Orizaba, back post, there it is! There he is! Lamine Yamal, first career World Cup goal, maybe the first of many. And Spain on the board early.
6: There's that Portland native John Strong on the call again for Fox Sports. 18-year-old Lamine Yamal ended a nearly 300-minute goal drought at the World Cup for La Roja, Spain blowing out Saudi Arabia 4-0. The Dallas Mavericks have hired University of Michigan head coach Dusty May to be the franchise's next head man. The Portland Trailblazers are the last NBA team to get a head coach this cycle. The 2026 NBA draft is actually scheduled over the next 2 days, beginning tomorrow night. Blazers, you're on the clock. And you already know about the Tom Dundon connection to the Carolina Hurricanes, but did you know there's also a little known lesser connection? Or maybe, as the kids say, people forget. Well, the Hurricanes had their Stanley Cup winning parade in Raleigh Saturday, and we heard from one of the players who was hilarious in an interview with ESPN.
8: How much have you been partying since you guys won the cup?
9: I don't party. I don't do that kind of thing. I've been just in bed. Resting for next season.
6: Yeah, sure, you don't. Former Winter Hawk Seth Jarvis, the 24-year-old, got his first cup with Carolina. But did you know that he was also a member of Portland's hockey team from 2017 through 21? Pretty cool stuff that Carolina already has some Portland fans this entire time. Oklahoma and number 5 North Carolina to decide who wins the Men's College World Series later tonight. With sports at 15 and 45, Noah Friedman, FM News 101.
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10: From ABC News. I'm Brian Clark. Vice President J.D. Vance said the first round of talks with Iran went well in Switzerland.
11: The final deal is the house. We set the foundation. We haven't built the house, but we've laid a successful foundation to get to a good place for the American people.
10: The vice president touted Iran's agreement to admit International Atomic Energy Agency inspectors into the country, but ABC's Tom Sufi Burge in Switzerland says that comes with a caveat.
12: Those inspectors from the International Atomic Energy Agency were already very much part of the verification process. So, I mean, it's not an additional win by the Trump administration in terms of these negotiations. And the vice president was very clear. He conceded that, you know, there is still a long way to go.
10: Britain is going to have its seventh prime minister in a decade. Keir Starmer announced he is stepping down as PM and leader of the Labour Party. ABC's James Longman is outside of 10 Downing Street.
13: What next? Well, he remains prime minister today, and he will be prime minister for the next few weeks because by Labour Party rules, there will now be a contest within the party, which he said is going to be in July. All eyes will be on Andy Burnham.
10: Burnham is the former mayor of Manchester who says he will seek the leadership position. July 4th marks 1 year since the catastrophic flooding in the Texas Hill Country that killed at least 139 people, dozens of them at an all-girls summer camp. ABC's Jim Ryan says state investigators have released a report.
14: The failures at Camp Mystic began long before the July 4th, 2025 flood, according to investigator Casey Garrett.
15: Nobody had any idea what they needed to be doing.
14: She says a lack of flood warnings and a delayed evacuation would lead to the deaths of 25 young campers and two counselors.
15: It was such a tragic disservice to these people that they were starved of information.
10: Former Federal Reserve Chair Alan Greenspan died at 100. He was Fed chair for 18 years. You're listening to ABC News.
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0: It is 8:20. Here are some of the local stories we're following this morning on Portland's Morning News.
3: A downtown street will close for at least 2 weeks for more repairs to a historic fountain.
0: Neighbors near Portland's Washington Park push back on a proposal to turn an open green space into temporary parking.
3: Plus, a group of Democrats demand a review of the Paramount Warner Brothers Discovery merger over national security concerns. Entertainment news at 8:27.
0: But first, we have traffic and weather together on the ones. And it is 8:21. Good morning, John Morales. Happy Monday. How is this commute shaping up?
20: Oh, we're seeing a fairly standard ride right now. You'll see slow-and-go traffic on southbound 5 from the south end of the interstate bridge all the way down to about Broadway. That's a 15-minute ride right now. Northbound 5 tightens up from the Terwilliger curve and stays heavy across the Markham Bridge. There is stop-and-go traffic on southbound 405 from 5 down to Burnside. Northbound traffic is also fairly tough from 5 out to Sunset Highway. Eastbound Sunset Highway really drags from just after 217 into 405. That's about a 12-minute ride right now. 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
3: A heat advisory starts at 11 o'clock this morning. Going to warm up to about 93 degrees for the high today. Lows just down to the mid-60s, so not going to cool off too much overnight. The heat advisory stays in play tomorrow. Going to be even warmer, up to 96 degrees. Wednesday also warm to 91. Things really flip on Friday and Saturday in the mid-60s with rain expected both days. So we have hot, hot, hot the next 3 days. And then rain. Welcome to Oregon, right? Right now in downtown Portland, sun is out, 61 degrees.
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10: Former Fed Chairman Alan Greenspan has passed away at the age of 100. Legendary for having served for 4 presidents. One of the most influential economic policymakers ever. He came up with the term irrational exuberance in 1996 to refer to what was perceived to be an overvaluing of the markets. SpaceX has signed a computing power agreement with AI startup Reflection AI in a deal valued at around $6.3 billion. Under the agreement, Reflection gets immediate access to NVIDIA's GB300S, but will also be paying SpaceX $150 million a month starting on July 1st and running through 2029. Wall Street stocks are mixed to start the week with oil prices pulling back. I'm Dan Loney with Your Money Now on FM News 101 KXL.
11: It is 8:27. Several U.S. senators want the FCC to pause the Paramount-Warner Brothers Discovery merger. The Democrats demand FCC Chair Brendan Carr evaluate a potential national security threat posed by foreign government investment in the $110 billion entity. Paramount acknowledged in April foreign ownership would rise to more than 49% with the new corporation.
9: Guitar Center naming Billy Idol and Steve Stevens as the next inductees into the Hollywood Rock Walk.
12: I'm thinking of you, you're out there.
13: Idol says being inducted into the Rock Walk together feels like a real full circle moment after all these years of making music side by side. Steven says that he hopes that some young guitarist looks down at their impressions and marches inside to buy his first guitar, just like he did. The induction ceremony takes place at the entrance of Guitar Center's flagship Hollywood store on Sunset Boulevard. I'm Mark Mayfield.
11: Fan fans a sneak peek of that unreleased ballad, made it a memory, posting a short clip on his Instagram page over the weekend. He did not specify when the song would drop, but his album Signs is due out September 18th.
9: And Evanescence returning to the top of the Billboard charts with their latest single, Who Will You Follow? It's number one on Billboard's Rock Airplay, Rock and Alternative Airplay, and Hot Hard Rock Songs chart. Hard to say, Hot Hard Rock. By the way, the band's third number one in 12 months. Again, it's called Who Will You Follow?
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11: 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I'm Heather Roberts.
9: And I'm Grant MacHill. It's now 8:30 on this Monday morning.
11: Here's a look at some of our top stories today. After four possible heat-related deaths last Monday, emergency managers warn they don't want more today.
9: The WNBA goes retro, and that contest did not disappoint. Sports at 8:45.
11: And it's to infinity and beyond at the box office for Toy Story 5. We'll talk about that in entertainment news at 8:57.
9: The stories and more are in 90 seconds, but first it is 8:31. We do traffic and weather together on the ones. With that traffic on the ones, here is John Morales.
19: Now, we have a problem on the west side now. It's a crash on northbound 217 at Southwest Allen Boulevard. That's already got traffic backed up beyond Shoals Ferry, and it's a 10-minute backup. There's heavy traffic on eastbound Sunset Highway from just after 217 into 405. North 405 is crowded from 5 up to the Sunset Highway, and southbound 405 is also fairly tough from 5 down to Burnside. Southbound 5 is all brake lights from the Interstate Bridge down to Broadway. It's about an 18-minute ride from Vancouver into Portland. From the KXL Traffic Center, I'm John Morales.
11: Thank you, John. It is going to be a hot one today, and we're already looking at lots of blue skies and sunshine this morning as we quickly warm up. Highs expected into the mid-90s by this afternoon. The National Weather Service issuing a heat advisory at 11 o'clock this morning and stretching through 11 p.m. tomorrow. Overnight lows tonight just in the low 60s. We'll be into the upper 90s tomorrow, and then slowly cooling down Wednesday to around 91, and then it drops off at the end of this week. We're expecting rain by Thursday and Friday. 64 degrees right now in downtown Portland. It's 63 in Oregon City.
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11: It is 8:32. Flames swept through four electric Amazon delivery trucks at a dealership in Southwest Portland near the Ross Island Bridge early this morning. Portland Fire and Rescue's Rick Graves says the burning batteries caused toxic smoke, challenging firefighters.
20: Those are very difficult to deal with when you have the electric battery cells. Those cells just continue to remain aflame. You have a very difficult time extinguishing them.
11: He says crews have finished their work, but a fire investigator is just getting started trying to find the cause.
9: A suspected drunk driver rolled his car several times, landing in a TriMet bus parking lot in southeast Portland early Saturday. Police said the driver is traveling at a high rate of speed on I-205 and took the Powell Boulevard exit, went off the road, hit a light pole, a tree, and then rolled through a fence into the parking lot. The driver was partially ejected and was hospitalized along with a 15-year-old passenger. The 19-year-old driver of Vancouver will be charged with DUI.

0: from the heat really helped.
1: They linked the deaths of three Portlanders and a woman from Gresham to last Monday's high heat. There were 16 confirmed heat-related deaths in Multnomah County between 2022 and 2025. Annette Newell, FM News 101.
2: Portland Parks and Rec is considering creating more parking at Washington Park by clearing a flat, undesignated green space known as Sherwood Field. Jake Holter with their news partner KGW reports on why some are frustrated with that proposal.
3: Washington Park neighbors pushing back after it was discovered that a permit has been filed to turn Sherwood Field into temporary parking.
4: There are children who are playing on this green space right now.
3: Portland Parks and Recreation tells us the permit was filed by Explore Washington Park last week. That group manages visitor services and transportation to attractions like the zoo and the Japanese Garden.
5: We have a shuttle, a free shuttle that goes right by all of the vendors.
3: Portland Parks and Rec says the request is only for temporary parking, not long-term, but neighbors worry that could change.
6: It's, I think, an important aspect to the park to have this type of space. And that's what kids need now, right, is unstructured free play. And this is a place where kids can have that.
2: That's Jake Holter with our news partner, KGW.
7: Oregon's legislature is likely to take up data and personal privacy issues in the 2027 session. Cave Junction Republican Senator Noah Robinson raised the alarm last week about a company operating school bus dash cams. He says plans to gather information on every vehicle caught on camera.
8: They and any other company that does this will now be able to build a commercial database of the driving habits of everyone who drives near school buses. We should not allow the use of public school buses to surveil Oregonians in this manner.
7: Lawmakers placed more restrictions on the use of license plate reader technology in Oregon's last session over similar concerns.
2: A portion of Southwest Main Street in downtown Portland closes today for more repairs of the Thompson Elk Fountain. KXL's Gil Cunningham says it's taken a lot of damage in the last 6 years.
9: The historic bronze and stone fountain had just been repaired and returned to its perch after vandalism during the 2020 protests. Then on April 27th, a truck hit it, causing minor damage.
10: Chipped a little bit of stone and caused some surface oil staining where the trailer collided. The fountain still remains structurally intact.
9: The Portland Water Bureau's Brandon Zero says they'll need about 2 weeks for repairs. Then they'll have a permanent restriction.
10: We're going to restrict trucks and all vehicles to be no more than 30 feet in length.
9: Southwest Main Street will close for 2 weeks between 3rd and 4th Avenues, but the bike lane will remain open. Gail Cunningham, FM News 101.
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10: It is 8:40, and you're listening to Portland's Morning News on this Monday, June 22nd. I'm Heather Roberts alongside Grant MacHill. Here are some of the stories we're following today.
11: Instead of just adding shelves and books, the Camas Public Library says it's building an early learning center to bring people together.
10: Go Blue will have a new meeting in Dallas after the Mavericks make a surprise hire. That's in sports at 8:45.
11: And the new album's on the way from a legendary singer who has been dead for over two decades. We'll explain in entertainment news at 8:57.
10: All that and more on the way starting in just about 90 seconds. But first, we have traffic and weather together on the ones, and it is 8:41. Good morning, John Morales. How about an update on those roads, shall we?
12: Yeah, we've got a crash on northbound 217 at Southwest Allen Boulevard. That's got traffic stop and go backed up to about Greensburg Road. It's about a 15-minute backup right now. We've got another crash on westbound 84. This one's just after the Lloyd off-ramp. Looks like they're on the shoulder. Traffic was already fairly tough from the 82nd on-ramp. Count on about 20 minutes from 205 into the I-5 split. Southbound 5 is also stop and go from the racetrack down to Broadway. 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From the KXL Traffic Center, I'm John Morales.
11: Do be aware, a heat advisory is in place starting at 11 o'clock this morning. 93 degrees, the forecasted high for today. Even warmer tomorrow with a heat advisory staying in effect. 96 again, that's for Tuesday. 91, a little cooler, if you will, on Wednesday. Then a real turn of the tables for Friday and Saturday. 68 and raining, most likely 80% on Friday. Just about the same thing for Saturday. Right now in downtown Portland, the sun's out and 61 degrees.
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11: It's 8:42 now, and Hood River Police are investigating several suspicious fires. Officers responded to four incidents Saturday where they say someone tried to start fires, one on Jamar Road, one in the Disc Golf Park, and two in bathrooms at the marina. Anyone who witnessed suspicious activity in that area over the weekend is asked to contact Hood River Police.
10: A Eugene restaurant was nearly destroyed by a weekend fire the business believes was intentionally set. Eugene Springfield firefighters responded to Davis Northwest Smokehouse at about 2:30 a.m. Saturday and found heavy flames and smoke coming from that building on Blair Boulevard. Crews were able to keep the flames from spreading to nearby buildings, but it took 2 hours to fully extinguish the fire. On Sunday, the business released a statement saying the family is devastated to hear investigators believe it was arson.
11: Children in Camas will soon have a new place to hang out and learn following a $2.1 million renovation of the Camas Public Library. Here's KXL's Brett Recamp.
1: Two phases of construction will lead to a new early learning center and discovery hall. Director Connie Urquhart says the community told them that's what they wanted most out of their local library.
13: If you have a toddler, if you have a preschooler, they will be able to have just organized playtime in our early learning center.
1: Connie says they haven't had any kind of facility upgrades in over 20 years. She says the exterior interior phase is also dedicated to more community involvement with the transformation of their outdoor courtyard. She says creating good memories of your local library when you're young can lead to a life filled with more reading. Brett Recamp, FM News 101.
10: In honor of Bike Town, Portland is going for a world record. KXL's Dane Vodder reports.
14: To celebrate Bike Town's 10th birthday, Portland's Bureau of Transportation is organizing an attempt to have the largest e-bike ride in history on July 19th, with Guinness Book of World Record officials on hand to verify the attempt. PBOT's Dylan Rivera says you do have to be over 18 or have a parent or guardian sign off with Guinness in order to be counted for the world record, and if you plan to bring your own e-bike,
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14: There will also be a limited number of Bike Town bikes available. You can find a link to register as well as more information at KXL.com. 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
11: M&M makers Mars will soon start releasing artificial dye-free candies.
16: The move comes after pressure from Health and Human Services Secretary Robert F. Kennedy Jr. Kennedy has consistently criticized the use of artificial dyes in U.S. food products, calling them a key driver in numerous American health epidemics. Kennedy's HHS added Mars to a list of 27 corporations that have pledged to remove artificial dyes from certain products in his office's effort to eliminate petroleum-based food dyes from the U.S. food supply. I'm Tammy Trujillo.
10: 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The Blazers, now apparently the last NBA team to hire a head coach this cycle. We hear all about it from the KXL Sports Desk with Noah Friedman.
17: Heather, that's because the Dallas Mavericks made a hire, and it's a big one. Michigan coach Dusty May is making the jump from college to the pros. He's coming off a national title back in March and also led Florida Atlantic to a Final Four appearance in 2023. He replaces Hall of Famer Jason Kidd in Big D. There's one more head coaching vacancy left to fill, and it's the Portland Trail Blazers, as Heather mentioned. Interim head coach Tiago Splitter split for Chicago, and we will not know Chauncey Billups' fate until it's decided in court after he was arrested in an FBI betting probe after opening night. The Mariners haven't had a good stretch of games in a while, but behind a strong start from Logan Gilbert on Father's Day, he got some run support.
18: Ground ball.
17: Hems avoid the sweep and win 3-1. They'll be in Pittsburgh tomorrow for 3 against the Pirates. Last night, we had a defining moment in the WNBA.
19: Wheeler gives it up. Ogumake for the win. You bet! You bet! What a fitting finish to the 30th anniversary game! L.A. with the walk-off win!
17: Sparks superstar Nneka Ogumake drains the shot against the New York Liberty as the league replayed its opener from 30 years ago. It's amazing to see the game grow to this point, and Nneka just added a piece of history to it. Portland Fire back at it on Wednesday. The news broke late last night in the hockey world. A couple of Team USA champs are going to be paired together, and they're pretty familiar with one another. The Florida Panthers, they're trading for Brady Tkachuk, Matthew's brother. The Ottawa Senators will get 4 draft picks, including 3 first-rounders. FIFA World Cup schedule beginning at 10 this morning includes Lionel Messi in Argentina taking on Austria, Kylian Mbappe in France facing Iraq, Erling Haaland in Norway battling Senegal, and Jordan, whose host camp is right here in the Rose City, traveling to the Bay Area to take on Algeria. With sports at 15 and 45, Noah Friedman, FM News 101.
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1: From ABC News, I'm Brian Clark. Vice President J.D. Vance said the first round of talks with Iran went well in Switzerland.
20: The final deal is the house. We set the foundation. We haven't built the house, but we've laid a successful foundation to get to a good place for the American people.
1: The vice president touted Iran's agreement to admit International Atomic Energy Agency inspectors into the country, but ABC's Tom Sufi Burge in Switzerland says that comes with a caveat.
21: Those inspectors from the International Atomic Energy Agency were already very much part of the verification process. So, I mean, it's not an additional win by the Trump administration in terms of these negotiations. And the vice president was very clear. He conceded that, you know, there is still a long way to go.
1: Britain is going to have its 7th prime minister in a decade. Keir Starmer announced he is stepping down as PM and leader of the Labour Party. ABC's James Longman is outside of 10 Downing Street.
22: What next? Well, he remains prime minister today, and he will be prime minister for the next few weeks because by Labour Party rules, there will now be a contest within the party, which he said is going to be in July. All eyes will be on Andy Burnham.
1: Burnham is the former mayor of Manchester who says he will seek the leadership position.
0: July 4th marks 1 year since the catastrophic flooding in the Texas Hill Country that killed at least 139 people, dozens of them at an all-girls summer camp. ABC's Jim Ryan says state investigators have released a report.
2: The failures at Camp Mystic began long before the July 4th, 2025 flood, according to investigator Casey Garrett.
3: Nobody had any idea what they needed to be doing.
2: She says a lack of flood warnings and a delayed evacuation would lead to the deaths of 25 young campers and two counselors.
3: It was such a tragic disservice to these people that they were starved of information.
0: Former Federal Reserve Chair Alan Greenspan died at 100. He was Fed chair for 18 years. You're listening to ABC News.
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10: It is 10 till 9 o'clock on this Monday. Here's a look at some of the top local stories we're following on Portland's Morning News.
11: After four possible heat-related deaths last Monday, emergency managers are warning they don't want to see more of that today.
10: Republicans and Democrats are coming together in Salem over privacy protections.
11: And SpaceX's stock has taken a hit after a strong start to its trading history. Business News at 8:56.
10: But first, we have traffic and weather together on the ones, and we are ramping up to 8:51. John Morales hanging out in the KXL Traffic Center. Since you're there, why don't we take a look at those roads?
12: Well, right now I'm looking at this crash on northbound 217 at Southwest Allen Road. They're blocking the right lane. Traffic is really tough, backed up to about Greenberg Road. It's just a little more than 15 minutes to get past that crash. We also have slow-and-go traffic on eastbound Sunset Highway from after Murray Boulevard all the way out to 405, so that's still about a 17-minute drive. There's a crash on westbound 84 after the Lloyd off-ramp. It is off to the right shoulder, but traffic is fairly spotty from 205 all the way into the I-5 split. That's about an 18-minute drive. This report is sponsored by KeepOregonGreen.org. Oregon, this state has it all. Whether you're at home, at play, or on the job, the power and responsibility of wildfire is in your hands. Please keep Oregon green. From the KXL Traffic Center, I'm John Morales.
11: A heat advisory has been issued starting at 11 o'clock today. 93 degrees for our high, even warmer tomorrow with the heat advisory still in effect. 96. So 93 today, 96 tomorrow, 91 on Wednesday and the weekend. I know it's only Monday, but right now for the weekend, looking at rain on Friday and Saturday with temperatures in the mid to upper 60s. So just a real turn of events here. So really hot next couple of days and then some rain. Right now down to Portland, sun's out and 61 degrees.
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27: Hey, good morning.
1: Let's start with what happened to this poor guy in Southeast Portland who bought a lot and is now the proud owner of tens of thousands of used tires.
27: Oh my gosh, this is a nightmare scenario, especially for like vacant landowners. In this case, someone illegally dumped a massive number of tires on his property, leaving him with a major cleanup problem, right? In many cases, property owners like this become responsible for dealing with the mess, even though they're the victim. Now, the bigger story is it's not an isolated incident, right? Metro says tire dumping has increased dramatically over the past year. They used to collect roughly 100 to 450 dumped tires per month. Recently, they've been averaging 1,300 tires per month. In one location near the airport, more than 2,000 tires were dumped over a two-day period.
1: Yeah, that's why we're following up on this. He's not alone. What is the city of Portland and Metro saying about this becoming a problem elsewhere?
27: Well, they're saying it's become a problem regionally, particularly in Multnomah County. Many of the large dumping sites have been found in industrial areas along, you know, less traveled roads. Officials believe some of these tires may be coming from improper disposal operations, right? In other words, a business pays someone to haul away these tires, and that hauler collects the money and then dumps them on someone's property. Beyond being an eyesore, tires create environmental concerns, mosquito breeding grounds, significant fire hazards.
1: How in the world do you keep people from dumping stuff on your property, Rick? Is it all just about security?
27: That's a good question, right? I mean, yes, it's about security, especially if it's vacant land. You know, locked gates, fencing, large rocks, barriers, all those things. Trail cameras are not that expensive nowadays. But I think the biggest deterrent really is often simply having regular activity on the property. Don't let it sit for a long time. They scope these areas out and they find places that no one's visiting.
1: Once this happens, how in the world do you deal with it? At some point, is it just your problem?
27: I mean, a lot of times it is. I think the best way to deal with it is to first kind of document everything immediately. Photographs, video, security footage, if there is any. If it's on public property, Metro's RID patrol may be able to assist. If it's on private property, like in this case, you got to contact your insurance company to see if there's any way that the coverage may apply. Oftentimes it doesn't. I just think the sooner you act, the better your chances of identifying who dumped material and whether or not you can hold someone responsible.
1: Good points. All right, Rick, thanks for your perspective. Appreciate you.
27: Yeah, thanks.
1: 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I'm Brett Recamp. 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
11: 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You've got Portland's morning news. 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
8: Wall Street is starting out the week mixed. The Dow Industrial Average is up more than 150 points. The NASDAQ is down more than 200. Oil prices are moving lower as Vice President J.D. Vance said peace talks with Iran are making progress. West Texas crude is down more than 2% at $74 a barrel. Amazon is preparing for its Prime Day sale, which starts tomorrow and lasts 4 days. There will be deals on numerous products on the e-commerce site with an extra special treat for shoppers, a deal for $5 pizzas from Little Caesars. Some feel it's a way to promote its push into the food delivery market. UPS is making big investments in temperature-controlled storage facilities that can be used to store various healthcare medicines as the sector continues its recent boom. I'm Dan Loney with Your Money Now on FM News 101 KXL.
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15: We're finding more abandoned toys each day.
10: Toy Story 5 cruised to an easy win during its first weekend in North American theaters. The $160 million opening was a record in the three-decade-long history of the franchise. In second place this weekend was Steven Spielberg's Disclosure Day.
11: Another country music album from Waylon Jennings is on the way. Now, the legendary singer's been dead for 24 years, but his son Shooter Jennings announcing on Father's Day that Diamonds hits shelves and streams in November. Now, Shooter produced the album after finding some unreleased work in his dad's archives.
10: Stones giving fans some insight into the making of their upcoming album, Foreign Tongues. Speaking in Tongues, the official podcast, will have 6 episodes narrated by singer Norah Jones. Those episodes will be released weekly starting June 25th. The album Foreign Tongues drops July 10th.
11: And the movie that kick-started a karate movement turns 42 today. There it is. Entertainment Weekly ranks The Karate Kid the 31st best high school movie of all time.
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4: From ABC News, I'm Michelle Franzen. Legendary Grammy-winning music producer Clive Davis has died. ABC's Dave Packer has more on the man behind some of America's top musical icons.
5: Clive Davis was once dubbed the music executive with the Midas touch for finding talent during his time at CBS Records and then with his own company, Arista Records. In a 2013 interview, Davis talked about his greatest find, Whitney Houston.
6: We had 7 number ones in a row. Our first album sold 22 million around the world.
5: Davis's catalog of artists besides Houston include Aretha Franklin, Earth, Wind & Fire, Barry Manilow, Billy Joel, and Jennifer Hudson. Clive Davis was inducted into the Rock and Roll Hall of Fame in 2000 in the non-performers category.
4: Clive Davis was 94. Peace negotiations between the U.S. and Iran remained fragile following a weekend of talks in Switzerland. Vice President J.D. Vance telling reporters delegations between U.S., Pakistan, Iran, and Qatar are aimed at bringing a permanent end to the war in region.
7: The opening of the Strait of Hormuz, the ending of the Iranian nuclear program, all of these things have already been accomplished. The question before us now is how much more can we accomplish together? Can we turn over a new leaf? Can we change relations in the Middle East permanently?
4: Iran over the weekend vowing to close the Strait of Hormuz following Israeli strikes in Lebanon targeting Hezbollah. Less than 2 weeks before July 4th festivities, marking America's 250th anniversary, problems persist with the multi-million-dollar renovation of the Lincoln Memorial Reflecting Pool.
8: Just 2 weeks after President Trump completed his more than $16 million renovation of the iconic Reflecting Pool, he now says it will need to be drained and repaired immediately. Last week, pieces of that new coating that the president applied to describe as an American flag blue color began peeling off. Trump now claims that vandalism is to blame, but he's provided no evidence to prove it.
4: ABC's Elizabeth Schulze in Washington, D.C. 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
4: Evacuations taking place in central Utah after a fast-moving wildfire. Details from ABC's Melissa Adan.
13: The Iron Fire, the biggest of 11 wildfires across the state, fueled by high winds, heat, and dry conditions, burning more than 22,000 acres southwest of Provo. The flames erupting Friday, growing rapidly over the weekend as firefighters struggled to contain it.
14: It's just real sad.
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0: Isn't that ageist?
1: Well, no, I mean, but you got to figure he's 80 years old and he's up there, you know, do you think I'm sexy and all that stuff. And I mean,
0: yeah, it was actually, it was Young Turks. It was the end of the song.
1: That's a hard one, too.
0: Yeah, he was, you know, right there at the drum riser and just struggling through, man. But he's still out there doing it. This is the Markley, Van Camp, and Robin show. Props to him for that. People still want to pay to see him do it.
2: I know. I don't think I would. And I like a lot of that Rod Stewart stuff, man, but...
0: Yeah, I wouldn't be going to the show.
1: I saw him once, a long time ago.
0: But and was it good?
1: It was good, yeah. He kicked the soccer balls into the crowd after.
0: He used to do that all the time.
1: Yeah, it was fun.
0: Didn't he get sued for that one time?
1: Because it hurt somebody? He hit somebody in the head or something.
0: Yeah.
1: And they claimed it.
0: Some lady.
1: Kamala, I think.
0: All right, biggest story of the day, David.
2: I am refraining from making jokes about balls and Kamala
1: hitting the head.
2: Hitting the head. Yeah.
0: That's good.
1: That's all you got to say.
2: Turning over a new leaf.
1: Joke writes itself.
0: Biden weaponized the DOJ. Someone on the inside knows that's coming up.
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7: ABC News, I'm Michelle Franzen. Talks continue in Switzerland to hammer out a permanent ceasefire deal between the U.S. and Iran. Vice President J.D. Vance among the delegates over the weekend, along with mediators from Qatar and Pakistan. ABC's Karen Travers has more.
8: It was also notable to hear the president say that this is a ceasefire extension. This is not a final deal. There are now negotiations taking place over this 60-day window.
7: The delegation says technical negotiations on nuclear issues and sanctions are now the focus moving forward. In the U.K., facing mounting pressure to resign due to a loss of confidence within his Labour Party, Prime Minister Keir Starmer announcing he's resigning. He'll stay on until elections are held in July. The music world mourning the death of Clive Davis, the five-time Grammy Award-winning producer known for discovering and producing top music icons, including Aretha Franklin, Whitney Houston, and Barry Manilow. Davis's publicist says the 94-year-old was surrounded by family at his Manhattan home and passed away from age-related illness. This is ABC News.
9: There is a stall on southbound 5 at the 405 connector. They're blocking the right lane, and this has traffic stopped, backed up all the way to the raceway. Westbound 84 is also locked in place from before the 43rd off-ramp all the way into I-5. 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From the KXL Traffic Center, I'm John Morales.
10: I'm Heather Roberts at the KXL News Desk with your Monday forecast. We are in for a hot one. Highs today in the mid-90s, lows tonight in the low 60s, tomorrow into the mid to upper 90s. Now, the National Weather Service has issued a heat advisory through tomorrow night.
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2: An earlier stall has been cleared from southbound 5 at the south end of the Markham Bridge, but now we have a crash on southbound 5 just after the 84 interchange. Westbound 84 is really paying the price, backed up nearly to 82nd Avenue. Southbound 5 was already heavy from the racetrack all the way down to Broadway. Southbound 405 is stop and go from the 5 interchange down to Burnside. And there's a slight backup on eastbound Sunset Highway from just before the zoo into 405. Southbound 205 is slow in stretches from just after the Abernathy Bridge out to Stafford. From the KXL Traffic Center, I'm John Morales.
3: At the KXL News Desk with your Monday forecast, I'm Heather Roberts. Sunny and warm today. Highs in the mid-90s, lows tonight in the low 60s. Tomorrow will be even warmer with temperatures into the mid to upper 90s, cooling down slightly to 91 by Wednesday. Looking at rain at the end of the week.
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3: From ABC News, I'm Michelle Franzen. Talks appear to be progressing on a final peace deal between the U.S. and Iran following weekend meetings in Switzerland between the U.S., Iran, Pakistan, and Qatar. Vice President J.D. Vance among the delegates there. He says talks are shifting to more technical aspects, including Iran's nuclear program. At one point, Iran threatened to block the Strait of Hormuz again due to Israeli and Hezbollah fighting in Lebanon. ABC's Tom Sufi Burridge is in Switzerland with more.
4: J.D. Vance saying that the most exciting thing, in his words, has been the fact that the Iranians have agreed to allow UN nuclear inspectors back into the country. The vice president saying that is a first step in terms of ending Iran's nuclear program, but still clearly a lot of progress and hard work to be done.
3: After a close call between two aircraft at Boston's Logan International Airport, federal investigators are now looking into what led a Delta flight to abort its landing.
5: An air traffic controller appears to have put two planes on a potential collision course, the incident happening Saturday morning, and according to ATC audio, the controller cleared a Delta flight to land at one runway, and about a minute later, the controller cleared an American flight to take off on an intersecting runway.
3: ABC's Gio Benitez. Word today that legendary Grammy-winning record producer and music promoter Clive Davis has died.
6: In a 2013 interview, Davis talked about his greatest find, Whitney Houston.
7: In the beginning, I discovered her when she was 19. I used to say, just keep pinching yourself. We had seven number ones in a row. 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
6: 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Clive Davis was inducted into the Rock and Roll Hall of Fame in 2000 in the non-performers category. Dave Packer, ABC News.
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2: I'm Grant MacHill in the KXL newsroom. And there appears to be bipartisan support in Oregon's legislature to increase privacy protections, even as Congress grapples with federal data collection rules. Here's KXL's Gail Cunningham.
3: Republican Senator Noah Robinson says a company operating school bus cameras in Oregon is gathering data on every vehicle caught on those cams. He told his chamber last week the bus patrol could collect a database of nearly everyone's driving habits.
4: Most Americans do not want to live in a surveillance society.
3: Democratic Representative Lamar Wise worries about the increased use of drones, though they are an important tool for law enforcement.
5: But we also know that drones can be used as a harmful tool against Americans in terms of negative surveillance practices.
3: Gail Cunningham, FM News 101.
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1: I don't remember that. That's weird. I have no memory of that. That's strange. But that's all right, David. I believe you.
2: Yeah. Well, I'm a witness. I remember.
1: No, I know. That's fine. I mean, if he sends it to me again, I'll make sure to order this time.
2: Okay.
1: Because I would do about anything. I'd dip them in chocolate. Now, if it meant they weren't going to do it.
2: Dip them in chocolate.
1: Well, that's just a saying.
2: 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Okay.
3: I've heard that saying before.
1: I know. No, nor will you ever again.
0: James Tallarico said, I know what being a man is all about. I can't wait to hear this clip. I haven't heard it. Pan around to What's Your Story? Coming right up.
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12: ABC News, I'm Michelle Franzen. Iran and the U.S. signaling talks are advancing on a permanent peace deal following the first round of negotiations in Switzerland. Vice President J.D. Vance says Iran has agreed to let international nuclear inspectors into the country. ABC's Tom Sufi Burridge is in Lucerne.
13: Those inspectors from the International Atomic Energy Agency were already very much part of the verification process. So, I mean, it's not an additional win by the Trump administration in terms of these negotiations. And the vice president was very clear. He conceded that, you know, there is still a long way to go.
12: President Trump in a social media post says Iran will have to, quote, agree to have major weapons inspections for a long time. Health and Human Services say the 42-day quarantine period has ended for 18 Americans exposed to hantavirus on a cruise ship, adding no sustained transmission of the virus was identified in the U.S. And legendary music producer Clive Davis has died. He's credited for discovering music icons, including Aretha Franklin and Whitney Houston. This is ABC News.
14: There is some slow and go traffic on westbound 84 from just after 43rd out to the I-5 interchange. On the Sunset Highway, eastbound 26 drags a bit from the zoo through the Vista Ridge Tunnel. Northbound 5 is slow from just after Terwilliger Curve up across the Markham Bridge. Southbound 5 is a little sluggish from Lombard down to Broadway. It's about a 12-minute drive from Vancouver into Portland. There's a touch of slow and go traffic that continues on southbound 405 across the Fremont Bridge down to Burnside. Northbound 405 is stop and go from the 5 interchange to Sunset Highway. From the KXL Traffic Center, I'm John Morales.
15: At the KXL News Desk with your Monday forecast, I'm Heather Roberts. Sunny and warm today. Highs in the mid-90s, lows tonight in the low 60s. Tomorrow will be even warmer with temperatures into the mid to upper 90s, cooling down slightly to 91 by Wednesday. Looking at rain at the end of the week.
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7: Southbound 5 is still gummed up from just before Lombard down to Broadway. It's about a 15-minute ride from Vancouver into Portland. Northbound 5 is sluggish from just after the Markham Bridge to eastbound 84. Westbound 84 still drags from just before the 43rd Avenue off-ramp, and that's heavy all the way into I-5. This report is sponsored by KeepOregonGreen.org. 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From the KXL Traffic Center, I'm John Morales.
8: I'm Heather Roberts at the KXL News Desk with your Mondays. We are in for a hot one. Highs today in the mid-90s, lows tonight in the low 60s, tomorrow into the mid to upper 90s. Now, the National Weather Service has issued a heat advisory through tomorrow night.
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13: A few clouds and 35 degrees.
11: So whether you're headed downtown, crossing the bridge, or just trying to dodge a downpour, we've got you covered. 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Just the information you need when you need it. 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

0: by federal authorities. Giovanna Mercedes Moreto Ochipenti was arrested after the shooting, but released without notifying ICE. So a couple years later, a year and a half later, she is in federal custody once again.
1: It'd be a crime, though, to deport her.
0: Right, re-victimizing.
1: We learned that about 20 minutes ago.
2: Yeah. Fantastic teacher.
1: Yeah.
0: Number three, UK Prime Minister Keir Starmer has announced he is resigning just 2 years after being elected. And the thing is, he won in like a landslide. 2 years later. See you later.
1: Don't you lose favor with your party there, you're out.
0: Dang.
1: That's it.
0: Yeah. And number two, Vice President J.D. Vance says Iran has agreed to let nuclear inspectors in whenever a final deal is made. There was some chatter in Iran. No, we didn't agree to that. Then they said, yes, you did. And they said, okay, we did. But the strait is closed. No, it's not. It's open. But I don't. Again, wake me up whenever something happens. However, number one, the U.S. Treasury Department has given a 60-day waiver allowing for the production, delivery, and sale of Iranian oil in most cases.
1: Yeah, I can't wait to see the reaction to that. What does it mean? Like, yeah, you got to keep the strait open. Come on.
0: Yeah. Or it's stabilizing.
1: You're giving a lot. Feels like you're giving a lot.
0: Yeah. Or it's like, you know, stabilizing oil production around the world to avoid a depression. And then all of a sudden, the bombing starts once that threshold has been tipped. I have no idea.
1: I have no idea either. Stock market is responding today.
2: Yeah, crude oil dropped too again.
0: Oh, yeah.
1: So that part's good news. All right, I mentioned this couple. It's in Brazil. Become the first parents in the country to be criminally convicted for homeschooling their kids. Sentenced to 50 days in prison after a judge ruled their curriculum, check it, failed to include state-approved content on gender, sexuality, and cultural diversity.
2: Isn't that the reason you homeschool your kids? You can keep them away from that garbage?
1: Yes.
2: Yeah.
1: But with this couple, the sentencing judge found that the home education program for their daughters, aged 15 and 11, didn't include instruction on, quote, gender and sex education or tolerance and diversity. And the court also cited the girls' musical tastes as evidence of cultural neglect.
2: What?
1: Yes, because neither daughter expressed a liking for trap. The American hip-hop subgenre popular in Brazil? Oh, they don't like trap.
2: What?
1: Well, the...
2: Wait a minute.
1: That's cultural neglect.
2: Are you serious?
1: I'm dead serious.
2: Oh, my gosh.
1: I never heard of such a thing. I know. I saw the story. I'm like, oh, I got to bring this in.
2: Trap. They don't like trap.
1: Yes.
0: The city of Nashville kicking you out because you don't like Dolly Parton, you know?
1: Yeah.
2: Yeah, what?
1: Or, I don't know this, Brazilian folk genre? Sertanejo? Yeah. So the judge concluded the parents had failed to provide adequate cultural education.
2: Oh, my gosh.
1: Now, both daughters are accomplished pianists who speak multiple languages. That doesn't matter.
2: They don't listen to trap.
1: Yeah. They don't listen to trap, and they didn't get educated in the alphabet mafia.
0: Right.
2: Jeez.
1: Oh, my gosh.
0: Yeah, they don't know the anatomy of ladyboys. This is terrible.
1: Yeah. So it's 50 days in... jail for both of them.
2: Ladyboy probably does trap music, too.
1: The couple, by the way, their last name's DiNardi. They started homeschooling their daughters in 2020 after observing shortcomings in the public education system during pandemic-era remote learning.
2: Well, yeah, of course. Yeah.
1: And who could blame them for that?
2: No, you can't.
1: This is the Markley, Van Camp, and Robin Show.
2: That's nutty.
1: Yes.
2: The music you listen to.
1: Wow. Brazil. I don't think a lot of people would guess
2: that. Brazilian folk music.
1: Yeah, that too. Mm. All right, biggest story today, David?
0: They're going to haul me away because I don't like Bruce Springsteen.
1: Right. Oh, yeah. So, yeah.
2: Wow, man.
1: What, your kids don't like Jay-Z?
0: Yeah.
1: You're homeschooling. Yep, jail. Oh, my gosh.
0: They don't recognize the genius of Run DMC or NWA.
1: No.
2: Morgan Wallen doesn't stand a chance.
1: No. Better believe that, man. Okay. I guess you're ready for your big three?
2: Yeah.
1: Oh, yeah. Scott Robbins trifecta coming up. Oh, a dude in Louisiana, too. Hero. We got to get to that story, too, coming up.
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10: ABC News, I'm Michelle Franzen. Peace negotiations between the U.S. and Iran remain fragile, but both sides say progress was made on the first round of talks. Vice President J.D. Vance, returning from Switzerland, says Iran has agreed to let international nuclear inspections to resume. But when asked if the U.S. can trust Iran, Vance remained cautious.
11: Whether good faith or bad faith, you can't trust anybody's words. You have to trust what they actually do. Letting in the inspectors is a big deal, but again, we're going to see what they actually let the inspectors do once they're in the country.
10: The U.S. government also issuing a 60-day waiver for sanctions on Iranian oil. Volatile storms targeting the Midwest and parts of the South again today. It follows a weekend of deadly tornado outbreaks across Kansas, Illinois, and Indiana. Former Federal Reserve Chair Alan Greenspan has died. The longtime chair was appointed by President Ronald Reagan. His wife, NBC's Andrea Mitchell, says he died from complications of Parkinson's. Alan Greenspan was 100 years old. This is ABC News.
12: It's about a 15-minute ride on southbound 5 from Vancouver into Portland. It tightens up from the racetrack down to Broadway. Northbound 5 is also spotty from just before the Ross Island Bridge up to Broadway. Westbound 84 is still crowded from after the 43rd Avenue off-ramp into I-5. Eastbound Sunset Highway drags from Shoals Ferry to 405, but westbound Sunset Highway is stop and go from 405 to just past the zoo. There's a small slow patch on southbound 205 from Westland into Stafford. From the KXL Traffic Center, I'm John Morales.
13: I'm Heather Roberts at the KXL News Desk with your Monday forecast. We're in for a hot one. Highs today in the mid-90s, lows tonight in the low 60s, tomorrow into the mid to upper 90s. Now, the National Weather Service has issued a heat advisory through tomorrow night.
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8: On westbound Sunset Highway after the Vista Ridge Tunnel, blocking the two left lanes. Then further ahead at the Zoo, there's a stall blocking the left lane. Together, they have traffic stopped, backed up to 405. Mostly, it's northbound 405 feeling the heat. That is backed up to the 5 split. 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From the KXL Traffic Center, I'm John Morales.
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Sunset Highway westbound combination of two earlier stalls, one just after the tunnel and another a little closer to the zoo, as your speeds dip in below the limit for the time being. Vancouver, be aware of a disabled vehicle. Highway 500 eastbound, partially blocking the off-ramp for Andreessen. Right side.

0: 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From the KXL Traffic Center, I'm Maida J.
1: At the KXL News Desk with your Monday forecast, I'm Heather Roberts. Sunny and warm today. Highs in the mid-90s, lows tonight in the low 60s. Tomorrow will be even warmer with temperatures into the mid to upper 90s, cooling down slightly to 91 by Wednesday. Looking at rain at the end of the week.
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1: ABC News. I'm Michelle Franzen. Talks progressing between the U.S. and Iran on a peace deal. Vice President J.D. Vance says Iran agreeing to allow nuclear inspectors in, and the U.S. giving a 60-day waiver on sanctions on Iranian oil. Shipping traffic through the Strait of Hormuz starting to increase. That's helping gas prices drop in the U.S. Gas Buddies Patrick DeHaan says it will take time to return to pre-war prices.
2: With crude oil now down about 2.5% this morning, the weekend's activities may not lead to an increase in prices. In fact, it looks like consumers may see a seventh straight week of gas prices declining. But of course, there's a lot of twists and turns in this story, so that could change at a moment's notice.
1: Thunderstorms from the Midwest to the East Coast causing delays and cancellations at key airports. There are more than 545 cancellations nationwide, with the Northeast and Mid-Atlantic airports seeing the most cancellations. And on Wall Street, stocks are mixed, with SpaceX dragging on tech shares. This is ABC News.
3: Portland, I-5 southbound Markham Bridge, south end of the bridge. Earlier, road work is still causing things to be a little sluggish. 205 southbound, we got some suspicious slowdowns in store as you're getting off the Glen Jackson and heading toward Airport Way. I-5 northbound Fremont Bridge to the Interstate Bridge. Pencil in a 7-minute ride and under 2-minute delay. 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
4: I'm Heather Roberts at the KXL News Desk with your Monday forecast. We're in for a hot one. Highs today in the mid-90s, lows tonight in the low 60s, tomorrow into the mid to upper 90s. Now, the National Weather Service has issued a heat advisory through tomorrow night.
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0: 84 in both directions is down to one lane for road work at McCord Creek in Warrendale. Unfortunately, this has things moving at a much slower pace than usual in both directions, especially eastbound, almost starting back near Multnomah Falls. Inbound Sunset Highway, plan for resistance kicking off near Canyon, sticking around all the way to 405, tagging on a nearly 5-minute delay. Fremont Bridge to the Interstate Bridge, I-5 northbound has begun to fill in, pencil in about an 11-minute ride, a 5-minute delay. From the KXL Traffic Center, I'm Amanda Jay.
2: At the KXL News Desk with your Monday forecast.
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3: Hi, welcome back to the Lars Larson Show. It's a Monday, and our poll on X today, should deadbeat dads be banned from the World Cup? I'd answer that one yes. You can find the question, and the reason we're asking it, the country of Argentina has supplied the United States with a list of 13,000 parents saying all of these people should be barred from attending any of the FIFA World Cup matches because they are deadbeats on their child support and therefore they should not be watching soccer. As a result, those who fail to meet a responsibility as fundamental as feeding their children must face the consequences. If they do not provide for their children, they will not be allowed into the stadium. I think that's reasonable. Last month, the U.S. State Department announced it would begin revoking passports from Americans who owe $100,000 or more in child support. That's another way to incentivize deadbeat parents to actually do the right thing. Glad to get your calls. Our poll on X, should deadbeat dads be banned from the World Cup? I'd answer that one yes. You can find the question at large.

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10: From ABC News, I'm Michelle Franzen. Iran and the U.S. signaling that talks are advancing on a permanent peace deal following the first round of negotiations in Switzerland. Vice President J.D. Vance says Iran agreeing to let international nuclear inspectors back into the country. ABC's Tom Sufi Burridge is in Lucerne.
11: Those inspectors from the International Atomic Energy Agency were already very much part of the verification process. So, I mean, it's not an additional win by the Trump administration in terms of these negotiations. And the vice president was very clear. He conceded that, you know, there is still a long way to go.
10: In Qatar, officials say 13 people are dead and at least 66 injured following reports of an explosion at a factory in Ras Laffan. The Interior Ministry says the incident occurred due to a technical malfunction during operations. Less than 2 weeks before July 4th festivities marking America's 250th birthday, problems persist with the

0: multi-million-dollar renovation of the Lincoln Memorial Reflecting Pool. Here's ABC's Elizabeth Schulze.
1: Just 2 weeks after President Trump completed his more than $16 million renovation of the iconic Reflecting Pool, he now says it will need to be drained and repaired immediately. Last week, pieces of that new coating that the president applied to describe as an American flag blue color began peeling off. Trump now claims that vandalism is to blame, but he's provided no evidence to prove it.
0: Tributes are coming in for legendary music producer Clive Davis following his death today. He is credited for discovering music icons, including Aretha Franklin and Whitney Houston, along with Barry Manilow and Billy Joel. Davis, in a 2011 interview, remained humble when asked about his so-called Midas touch for finding and nurturing huge stars.
2: I never knew I had them. I never knew this was going to turn out to be a talent or a gift. It was a pure accident. It was a lucky break.
0: Davis was 94 years old. You're listening to ABC News.
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7: I'm Grant MacHill in the KXL newsroom, and there appears to be bipartisan support in Oregon's legislature to increase privacy protections, even as Congress grapples with federal data collection rules. Here's KXL's Gail Cunningham.
8: Republican Senator Noah Robinson says a company operating school bus cameras in Oregon is gathering data on every vehicle caught on those cams. He told his chamber last week the bus patrol could collect a database of nearly everyone's driving habits.
9: Most Americans do not want to live in a surveillance society.
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10: But we also know that drones can be used as a harmful tool against Americans in terms of negative surveillance practices.
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14: Portland, I-5 southbound as you're heading toward Broadway. Be on the lookout for a reported collision last seen crowding the right lane, causing a bit of bumper to bumper. I-5 northbound, things have begun to fill in. Moving through those two Williger curves and heading toward the Markham. While inbound Sunset Highway, you've got typical resistance between Canyon and 405. Tagging on, at least a 6-minute delay. 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
15: I'm Heather Roberts at the KXL News Desk with your Monday forecast. We're in for a hot one. Highs today in the mid-90s, lows tonight in the low 60s, tomorrow into the mid to upper 90s.

0: I-5 northbound, things have begun to thicken up, starting near Columbia Boulevard and sticking around all the way to the interstate bridge, tagging on at least a 5-minute delay. I-5 southbound after Broadway, be on the lookout for a blocker last seen in the right lane, causing a bit of bumper to bumper. Inbound Sunset Highway, you've got typical resistance kicking off near Canyon, sticking around all the way to 405, tagging on a 5-minute delay. I-84 in both directions, a bit toward the east in Warrendale at McCord Creek, is down to one lane in each direction because of road work. This is causing serious backups, especially in the eastbound direction, almost all the way back from Multnomah Falls. From the KXL Traffic Center, I'm Maida J.
1: At the KXL News Desk with your Monday forecast, I'm Heather Roberts. Sunny and warm today. Highs in the mid-90s, lows tonight in the low 60s. Tomorrow will be even warmer with temperatures into the mid to upper 90s, cooling down slightly to 91 by Wednesday. Looking at rain at the end of the week.
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3: ABC News, I'm Michelle Franzen. The Trump administration proposing a rule change for citizenship applications. If approved, the cost of applying could increase by more than $550. It still has to go through a two-month review period. ABC's Luke Barr has more.
4: A new proposed rule by the Trump administration might make it more costly to become a U.S. citizen. The administration is proposing to raise the fee to file a citizenship form from $760 to $1,330, an increase of 75%. The current fees, they say, don't cover the cost of the application process.
3: Both the U.S. and Iran say they're making progress on talks for a permanent ceasefire deal. The reopening of the Strait of Hormuz also helping gas prices to drop a bit in the U.S. Health and Human Services says a 42-day quarantine period has ended for 18 Americans exposed to the hantavirus on a cruise ship. And legendary music producer Clive Davis has died. He was credited for discovering music icons, including Aretha Franklin and Whitney Houston over the decades. This is ABC News.
5: I-5 southbound at Capitol Highway. Be aware of a disabled vehicle that's taken over the right lane, causing a few brake lights. Now, I-5 northbound, the on-ramp from Capitol Highway. We've got fire activity partially blocking the on-ramp toward the end of that on-ramp. 205 northbound, be aware of a crash, which has overtaken the right shoulder as you're rolling toward Killingsworth. Been getting reports of a crash to be on the lookout for. I-5 southbound near Broadway, last seen in the right lane. 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
6: I'm Heather Roberts at the KXL News Desk with your Monday forecast. We're in for a hot one. Highs today in the mid-90s, lows tonight in the low 60s, tomorrow into the mid to upper 90s. Now, the National Weather Service has issued a heat advisory through tomorrow night.
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0: Portland, I-5 southbound.
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0: I'm getting reports of a crash to be on the lookout for near Skidmore, starting to cause things to be rather dense. 205 southbound, there's an accident on the left shoulder as you're rolling past Killingsworth, starting to cause things to be a little sluggish as well. 205 northbound, an earlier issue near Killingsworth has been contained to the right shoulder, but still causing a few brake lights for you. I-5 southbound, there was a disabled vehicle in the right lane near Capitol Highway that just rolled away, but still has you pumping those brakes. Back from Terwilliger. From the KXL Traffic Center, I'm Maida J.
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7: From ABC News. Lindsay Davis, anchor Prime, streaming weeknights on ABC News Live. Peace negotiations between the U.S. and Iran remain fragile, but both sides say progress was made on the first round of talks. The U.S. government also issued a 60-day waiver for sanctions on Iranian oil, and talks now shift to Iran's nuclear program.
8: Vice President Vance announced in Switzerland earlier Monday that Iran agreed to let international nuclear inspectors into the country. Now President Trump is weighing in, writing on social media that Iran will have to, quote, agree to have major weapons inspections in order to ensure nuclear honesty long into the future. Inspections were included in the nuclear agreement reached with Iran during the Obama administration in 2015. President Trump pulled the U.S. out of that during his first term, and Iran then began limiting inspections. Karen Travers, ABC News, the White House.
7: More fallout over the multi-million dollar renovation of the Lincoln Memorial reflecting pool. In addition to an algae problem, President Trump, without evidence, is blaming vandalism for the peeling blue paint. He says repairs will begin this week. Powerhouse producer and record executive Clive Davis has died. He's credited with discovering and nurturing some of the biggest musical icons over the past 60 years. ABC's David

0: 205 southbound, as you're approaching Killingsworth, be aware of a crash which is mostly on the left shoulder, partially in that left lane, causing a few brake lights. I-5 in both directions approaching the interstate bridge, you're going to encounter some serious resistance because of an earlier bridge lift. You may want to use 205 in the Glen Jackson to save yourself some time. Inbound Sunset Highway, typical resistance in store between Canyon and 405, adding an under 5-minute delay, while I-5 northbound has begun to fill in as you're moving through those Terwilliger curves and heading toward the Markham. From the KXL Traffic Center, I'm Maida J.
1: At the KXL News Desk with your Monday forecast. Sunny and warm today. Highs in the mid-90s. Lows tonight in the low 60s. Tomorrow will be even warmer with temperatures into the mid to upper 90s. Cooling down slightly to 91 by Wednesday. Looking at rain at the end of the week.
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6: ABC News, I'm Michelle Franzen. Talks continue in Switzerland to finalize a permanent peace deal between the U.S. and Iran, both sides agreeing to a 60-day roadmap. Talks now shifting to nuclear issues and sanctions. President Trump in the Oval Office today during an executive signing, telling reporters he thinks the diplomatic negotiations will avoid another escalation at the Strait of Hormuz, and praised the U.S. naval blockade.
7: I think the blockade was more impactful than dropping bombs, if you want to know the truth. It was like I said, they call it the steel wall. Nobody got through. Not one ship got through. Able to go to Iran.
6: Oil prices.
7: They got through. We wanted them to go through.
6: Oil prices are easing along with gas prices at the pump in the U.S. Analysts say it will take longer, though, to return to pre-war prices. A gallon of regular dipping below $4 a gallon. Clive Davis has died, the music promoter credited for discovering some of the greatest singers and bands of the past three generations, from Whitney Houston to Billy Joel and Santana. Davis was 94. This is ABC News.
8: I-5 northbound things have begun to thicken up for you as you're coming out of those Terwilliger curves and heading toward Markham Bridge, causing at least a 5-minute delay. 205 southbound, an earlier blocker near Killingsworth has been contained to the left shoulder, but still has you pumping those brakes back onto the Glen Jackson. I-5 in both directions approaching the interstate bridge is going to be testing your patience because of an earlier bridge lift. 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From the KXL Traffic Center, I'm Ada J.
9: I'm Heather Roberts at the KXL News Desk with your Monday forecast. We're in for a hot one. Highs today in the mid-90s, lows tonight in the low 60s, tomorrow into the mid to upper 90s. Now, the National Weather Service has issued a heat advisory through tomorrow night.
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10: Hey, welcome back to the Lars Larson Show. I find it kind of amazing that the liberals who tied their wagon to the crazy climate change nonsense refuse to untie themselves, even though it appears to be sinking like a brick. The South Pole just hit minus 100 degrees Fahrenheit, and you probably didn't hear about that from legacy media. Is cold making a comeback, and the climate narrative can't afford to admit it? I thought we'd check that notion with Chuck Weiss, who's a meteorologist, a licensed pilot, and former airline pilot as well. Chuck, it's good to have you back on the program.

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0: Past Going Street, be aware of a crash which was just pushed to the right shoulder but still has things moving at a slower pace than usual. I-5 northbound, you're going to be encountering a bit of resistance kicking off near Skidmore because of an earlier bridge lift. 205 southbound at Killingsworth, there's a crash to be cautious of that was pushed to the right shoulder but still has you moving at a slower pace than usual. Inbound from Troutdale, I-84 westbound, plan for a nearly 25-minute ride, at least an 8-minute delay traveling from Marine Drive to I-5. From the KXL Traffic Center, I'm Mita J.
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3: Hey, welcome back to the Lars Larson Show on a Monday. It's a pleasure to be with you. I'm always glad to get to your calls. Our poll on X today, should deadbeat dads be banned, and moms as well, be banned from World Cup games? Argentina has provided the United States with a list of 13,000 deadbeat parents, saying bar them from attending any of the soccer matches during the 2025 FIFA World Cup. And why is that? Because Argentina apparently has a very stiff level of enforcement when it comes to child support. Those who fail to meet a responsibility as fundamental as feeding their children must face the consequences. That's the comment of the mayor of Buenos Aires, who's Jorge Macri. He says, if they do not provide for their children, they will not be allowed into the stadium. For our part, the United States has actually begun taking the passports from people in the United States, Americans, who owe $100,000 or more in child support. I don't think that's the worst idea in the world. To your calls. If you want to join the best conversation in talk journalism, it's 866-HEY-LARS. Let's start with Ron. Hey, Ron, welcome to the Radio Northwest Network. What's on your mind?
14: I'm just calling because of that person you just had on talking about the South Pole and North Pole both cooling down instead of heating up. Well, I looked up the data on that, and what I'm reading is opposite of what he just said. So, or you're just supposed to believe what he says or what we're pulling up and reading?
3: Well, here's the thing. What are you pulling up and where is it coming from? I identify my source, meteorologist Chuck Weiss, who knows how to go to the data that is there, and he's actually critical of the people who massage the data. When you say, well, I've pulled up the numbers, they're completely opposite, where are you getting them from?
14: Well, the same place everybody does, off the internet.
3: No, except, hold on, Ron. If I get something from the internet, I will be prepared to tell you it came from the arrest record produced by this city agency or this state agency. If I get some scientific data, I'll identify the university meteorology department, like the University of Washington Atmospheric Sciences Lab. But if you just say from the internet, that's like from Joe Schmo. You're not telling me where did that data come from, are you?
14: Well, it's what Google throws at you. It's several different forms they
3: and you can get
14: of.
3: Past that because the AI is trying to steer you towards some general overview or condition.
14: Okay.
3: But if you went to, say, the University of Washington Atmospheric Sciences Lab and say, I'm getting my data from there, at least you know where it's coming from. If you just say from somewhere on the internet, it doesn't mean anything at all, does it?
14: No, but I'll tell you what. Let's move on to the area we both live in, which is right here in Vancouver.
3: Yeah.
14: I've been here since 1980, and I've done nothing but watch the winters get warmer and warmer. And last winter, we didn't have one. Okay?
3: And
14: can
3: I tell you why that's a little bit deceptive, Ron? I grew up part of my growing up was in Klamath Falls in southern Oregon. We had snow every single winter. We could count on feet of snow every winter. My buddies and I loved it at our age, 10 or 12, because we got to play in the snow. Today they don't have that much snow. But that's not overall climate. That's talking about the cycles that weather goes through. And oftentimes those cycles are 25, 35, 40 years long. So when you say, well, when I was a kid, there was this much snow, and now 40 years have gone by, and there's not that much snow anymore, all you're talking about is variations that happen over 10 or 20 or 30 years. But it's not climate. Because when the climate, these folks who are pushing the climate agenda, they're saying, no, it's all changing in a way it never has before. Even though if you go back and look up the medieval warming period, there are periods of time on Earth that have for hundreds of years gotten warmer and then for hundreds of years got cooler. And you have many ice ages, then you have a warming period, and those cycles are so long that most people can't include them in their lives. Because you say, well, how long is the cycle? 200 years. How long does the average person live? 65 or 70 years. So you won't even see the beginning or end of the cycle, right?
14: Okay, yeah, fair enough.
3: And all I'm telling you is that when I called Chuck about this, because I looked at these numbers from today, June 16th, Amundsen Scott South Pole Station fell to minus 100 Fahrenheit, which is minus 73 Celsius. The daily maximum only reached 69 Celsius, or about 93 Fahrenheit. And I said, what does that mean? He said, it means that it's getting very, very cold. Now, that's in winter for there. But he says, for summer, in the Arctic, we're seeing the same kind of evidence that there is no overall warming. And that's what the climate, you know, the climate crazies have tried to sell this global warming nonsense for the last 30 years. Like Al Gore saying why the Arctic is going to be ice-free by about 10 years ago. Except it's not ice-free. It didn't happen. And he says, oh, that's just a tiny detail. I'm telling you something. You've got to get people that you can actually trust who know the data. Let me go to John. Hey, John, welcome to the program. What's on your mind?
15: Hey, I wanted to comment on what your guest said with the extreme heat warnings. I'm in the paving business, and I've lived in Tri-Cities, Washington my entire life, and I'm constantly checking the weather for business. And yep. It says, well, extreme heat. I'm like, well, it's 90s. Like, what are we talking about? I thought I was going crazy, but I think I agree. Like, they're trying to push it to make it look like it's hotter than it's actually going to be. It's normal to be in the hundreds in our area. And the comment that you also made about the deaths related to heat and with it being over 100 degrees. Yeah. Well, I mean, we're in the paving business and we are constantly out in 100 degree temperature. And you
3: take precautions, right? You got to get your guys under shade. You got to make sure they stay hydrated and they don't get stupid. But the fact is, when they're starting to label June in the Tri-Cities and his 90s as extreme heat, as you said, for the Tri-Cities, it gets that warm every single summer, does it not?
15: Every single summer since I was a kid.
3: And so the result is they want to relabel it because it fits a particular political agenda. I appreciate the call. Let me very quickly get Paul in. Paul, what's on your mind? We're close to the break.
16: The transparency of the inspectors. I don't think they're going to be relegated to 2 to 10. There can be a hidden one, which makes it 3. So it's going to make it that much tougher for them to get to all 3 of them. And you know how the Iranians are. They love to hide stuff.
3: Yeah, they do, and it's going to, the devil's going to be in the details, because under Obama's deal, they had lots and lots of places in Iran. The inspectors were not allowed to inspect without giving more than 3 weeks' notice. Paul, thanks for listening on KIDO. 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
7: From ABC News, I'm Michelle Franzen. Talks are progressing on a final peace deal between the U.S. and Iran following weekend meetings in Switzerland. Negotiations now shifting, the U.S. says, to more technical aspects, including Iran's nuclear program. ABC's Tom Sufi Burich is in Switzerland with more.
8: J.D. Vance saying that the most exciting thing, in his words, has been the fact that the Iranians have agreed to allow UN nuclear inspectors back into the country. The vice president saying that is a first step in terms of ending Iran's nuclear program, but still clearly a lot of progress and hard work to be done.
7: Iranian state media reporting officials say Iran made no new nuclear commitments and said that Tehran did not negotiate over its nuclear program during the 18-hour discussions and did not agree to any new commitments. During an executive signing meeting today, President Trump weighed in on the problems with the renovations of the Lincoln Memorial Reflecting Pool. The president claims there is proof of vandalism, saying people may have used some type of knife, he says, to cut the blue paint that's peeling.
9: Yeah, we have proof. Well, let's put it this way. When you have a 350-foot slit from one end to the other, you think that's proof?
7: The president says the Park Service has made five arrests. ABC's Elizabeth Schulze has more on the multi-million dollar project.
10: The company that applied the coating says it identified some areas of the pool that require repairs and confirmed that it will need to be drained. That company, along with a water purification business that's owned by a longtime donor to President Trump, bypassed the traditional bidding process that's typically used to do work on national parks.
7: World Cup action today, including a history-making match between Argentina and Austria. Lionel Messi set a new World Cup record for all-time scoring with 18 goals, helping Argentina beat Austria 2-0. On Wall Street today, stocks ending mixed with SpaceX falling, shares dragging on tech. 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
14: I'm Grant MacHill in the KX, and a portion of Southwest Main Street in downtown Portland is closed today for more repairs to the Thompson Elk Fountain. KXL's Gail Cunningham says it's taken a lot of damage in the last 6 years.
15: The historic bronze and stone fountain had just been repaired and returned to its perch after vandalism during the 2020 protests. Then on April 27th, a truck hit it, causing minor damage.
16: It chipped a little bit of stone and caused some surface oil staining. The fountain still remains structurally intact.
15: The Portland Water Bureau's Brandon Zero says they'll need about 2 weeks for repairs, then they'll have a permanent restriction.
16: We're going to restrict trucks and all vehicles to be no more than 30 feet in length.
15: Southwest Main Street will close for 2 weeks between 3rd and 4th Avenues, but the bike lane will remain open. Gail Cunningham, FM News 101.
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18: I-5 southbound near Going, be aware of an accident last seen crowding the right lane. Fremont Bridge to the Interstate Bridge, I-5 northbound. Pencil in at least a 21-minute ride, about a 15-minute delay. 205 southbound, things are moving slightly slower than usual as you're getting off the Glen Jackson and heading toward Airport Way because of an earlier blocker near Killingsworth. 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Upgrade your cookout game this July 4th at Lowe's. 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
19: I'm Heather Roberts at the KXL News Desk with you. We are in for a hot one. Highs today in the mid-90s, lows tonight in the low 60s, tomorrow into the mid to upper 90s. Now, the National Weather Service has issued a heat advisory through tomorrow night.
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1: Hey, welcome back to the Lars Larson Show. It's a pleasure to be with you on a Monday. Glad to take your phone calls and your emails. I want to talk a bit about Donald Trump's immigration crackdown. It has produced some absolutely unbelievable numbers at the border, and in a good way. And then it produces some great economic measures for Americans. And I've explained this before, but now we've got some real data to back it up. So let me give it to you this way. 13

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3: ABC News, I'm Michelle Franzen. Peace negotiations between the U.S. and Iran remain fragile, but both sides say progress was made on the first round of talks. It includes the U.S. issuing a 60-day waiver allowing Iran to sell oil again. President Trump today says any profits will return to the U.S., he says, in the form of exports for U.S. grain.
4: If the sanctions go out, money's going to be put into this country. All that money's coming back in the form of purchases of food, which they desperately need. They have 91 million people. They can't feed them. So the money that that we lift is going to go to our farmers.
3: The Coast Guard says there are no deaths following a U.S. Coast Guard helicopter crash during a training flight today near Juneau, Alaska. 4 crew members were on board. The cause remains under investigation. Former Federal Reserve Chair Alan Greenspan has died. He was appointed by President Ronald Reagan. Greenspan's wife, NBC's Andrea Mitchell, says he died from complications of Parkinson's. He was 100. This is ABC News.
5: Out near Cascade Locks, I-84 westbound, there is a

0: I should be cautious of after exit 40 for Bonneville Dam in the left lane. This is just adding to the chaos that is I-84 in both directions near Warrendale because of that ongoing construction that has the roadway down to one lane in each direction at McCord Creek. Portland, I-5 northbound, be prepared to get real cozy with your fellow drivers between the Fremont Bridge and the Interstate Bridge. Tag it on about a 15-minute delay. 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
1: I'm Heather Roberts at the KXL News Desk with your Monday forecast. We're in for a hot one. Highs today in the mid-90s, lows tonight in the low 60s, tomorrow into the mid to upper 90s. Now, the National Weather Service has issued a heat advisory through tomorrow night.
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10: 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Glad to be with you on a Monday. Always glad to take your phone calls and your emails. You know, DHL, the big package express company, they want to ship your cargo across the Atlantic on a giant sailboat. It'll take twice as long as a regular ship. Is this green virtue signaling at your expense? Or I guess if you were shipping something and you really didn't care exactly when it got there, would it really matter to you whether it went by sail or whether it went by a boat that's powered by, say, bunker crude oil, which is what a lot of those big boats are powered by? Frankly, I wouldn't care. That's if it doesn't matter how fast that package gets there. But let me tell you the details in a moment. First, welcome to the Lars Larson Show. We call this the best conversation in talk journalism. You're invited to take part anytime you like. 866-HEY-LARS. And if you're a naysayer, we put you right to the head of the list at 866-439-5277. Send your emails to talk@larslarson.com. So the international shipping company called DHL, according to the Wall Street Journal, is partnering up with a French company that operates wind-propelled cargo ships in an effort to cut down on freight emissions. Well, frankly, I think.

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4: At the KXL News Desk with your Monday forecast. Sunny and warm today. Highs in the mid-90s, lows tonight in the low 60s. Tomorrow will be even warmer with temperatures into the mid to upper 90s, cooling down slightly to 91 by Wednesday. Looking at rain at the end of the week.
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7: Hey, welcome back to the Lars Larson Show. So a brand new investigation finds that Uber and Lyft are charging different riders wildly different prices for the very same ride. Are you being played every time you open up that app? I thought we'd put the question to Adam Kovacevich, who is founder and CEO of the Chamber of Progress. Adam, welcome to the program.
8: Thanks for having me.
7: I guess when I saw this at first blush, I thought, okay, the same product being offered for different prices, I think I can find that at a smaller scale on just about any corner that has two gas stations, one on one corner and one on the other. And you say, they're charging 10 cents a gallon more than over there than over here for basically the same product. Are people getting wound up about the fact that Uber and Lyft are charge different prices for the same service? Is this worth getting excited about?
8: I don't think so, partly because I don't think the evidence really backed up the claims here. I think most people who take Ubers and Lyfts know that the ride prices change for obvious reasons. You might see supply and demand. You might see fewer drivers available. The distance between you and the spot, the time of day, you know, there's a difference between taking an Uber after a baseball game and taking it on a quiet Tuesday afternoon. They're going to follow the same route, but they're not the same market. And I think that was one of the flaws of this study.
7: Well, and in fact, if you say, well, they're charging different prices, the consumer can do the same thing they do with any other situation like that. You walk into a store, you say, I think I'm going to buy that jacket. Oh, they want $100 for it. I know where I can buy it for $90. You go to the store that charges $90 and you buy theirs. Except with rideshare, you can literally just pull your phone out, punch in the same ride with both services, and you'll find the one that's cheaper. Except one may be coming 5 minutes sooner than the other one, and that factors into the price as well, doesn't it?
8: Not only that, if you open up the Uber or Lyft app, you're going to have the choice between, you know, the black car, the shared carpool, premium car. So absolutely, even within the apps themselves, you're going to have different availability, different price points, and I think that also complicates the picture here. So the reality is that, you know, that we're a long ways away from the old single price tag that everybody saw, and for good reason. I mean, because I think customers want different things and might value their time versus their money a little differently.
7: Well, and the other thing I want to know about, I'm talking to Adam Kovacevich, who is founder and CEO of the Chamber of Progress. Before I go too far, tell my audience what the Chamber of Progress is about.
8: We're a tech industry, a trade association. We're big believers that tech is a positive force for making society better, for making services more available to consumers. And a lot of what we do is try to sort of beat back proposals that we think would hurt technology getting to more people and hopefully bring technology to more people, things like autonomous vehicles, for example. So we are an advocacy group that's really trying to push for having more technology in more people's hands.
7: Well, and Adam, one of the things that's troubled me is when I first saw Uber and Lyft come on the scene, I've used Uber a few times. I don't use it very often, but if I happen to be out of town, and I rather than rent a car, I'll just call an Uber. And I tend to use Uber rather than Lyft. But But when they first came on the scene, I thought this is great because they will provide some competition to the taxi companies. And then in jumped the cities, the counties, and the states that all started messing with both Uber and Lyft. And it seemed to me that we'd be a lot better off if we'd let the marketplace decide this rather than have cities and counties and other vested interests get involved in trying to decide which one should be the winner and which one should be the loser.
8: I think that's right. I mean, look, in the old days of taxis, there were taxi medallions in most cities that were tightly controlled, usually by the city government. And essentially, that was a monopoly. That was a city-granted monopoly, which dictated all aspects of the taxi experience. And usually, it wasn't a very good experience. And taxis were often not available where you needed them to be. And so I think Uber and Lyft significantly improved on that experience. But frankly, one of the things you've seen over the last several years is, you know, with taxis really declining, cities are asserting themselves more and putting absolutely more regulations on Ubers and Lyft, be it wage minimums, things like that, insurance minimums. All these things increase the cost of the ride. And in some cases, reduce the availability of the ride. So, in some cases, they've actually reduced access to driving jobs. I mean, I think one of the great interesting things about Uber and Lyft, they've democratized driving jobs, but when cities have passed some of these wage floors, it's actually made it harder for more people to drive.
7: Yeah, and it doesn't make any sense to me. Frankly, there was one other, and I wish I could remember the name of it, Adam, but it was out of, I think, Washington, D.C., and the guy said, look, Uber and Lyft take too much of the ride price goes to Uber and Lyft, and his model basically charged a flat fee every month for the use of the dispatch software, and he ended up making it even more competitive both for the drivers and for the individual passengers, and I thought it was popular. And then we found that advocates of Uber and Lyft were in going to battle with this competitor because government always seems to want to kill competition, even though arguably they say they're always on the side of more competition. I've seen government kill more competition than I can shake a stick at.
8: Oh, I completely agree. And I think, you know, the reality is that regulation has a way of building a moat around the incumbents that's hard for challengers to really overcome. And so I think that many policymakers are really unaware of how passing more and more rules tends to entrench the companies who got there first and put, you know, challengers further out of reach. So I absolutely agree. I think deregulating a lot of these industries, reducing regulation, would lead to more competition. That's got to be a positive for consumers because then consumers can shop around, and that leads to usually a price war driving prices down.
7: Couldn't agree with you more. Adam, thank you so much. I appreciate the time.
8: Thanks so much.
7: You bet. That's Adam Kovacevic, who is founder and CEO of the Chamber of Progress. I'm glad to get your phone calls and emails. If you want to jump into the best conversation in talk journalism, it's here every day at 866-HEY-LARS. That's 866-439-5277. Send your emails to talk@LarsLarson.com. 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If I'm taking a supplement every day, I don't want to just have better numbers on a lab test once a year. I want to actually feel the difference of that supplement. 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
11: 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Back from vacay, I'm Tim Lance.
0: Good to have you back, Tim. I am Brett Rekamp. It is now 4 o'clock, and here are some of the stories we have been working on.
11: From trees to trucks, the danger of fire is showing up in toxic ways, destroying four delivery vehicles.
0: A local nonprofit is stepping up during heat waves and bringing resources to the most vulnerable communities.
11: Plus, the winner of the U.S. Open got a lukewarm reaction from the crowd after finishing the 18th hole. Judah has sports for you at 4:15.
0: All right. Also, thanks to Dane Bonner for co-hosting last weekend. Thank you, sir. Those stories and more coming up in 90 seconds. It's 4:01. Traffic and weather together are on the ones. Amanda J., where would you like to start?
12: Well, let's start with the Hawthorne Bridge. Hawthorne Bridge, we've had some ongoing police activity that had the bridge blocked, but I'm hearing that is getting ready to roll out. So hopefully Hawthorne Bridge is going to be reopened in the very near future. I-5 southbound Markham Bridge, we've got ourselves a bit of a stall as you're getting on the bridge. Last seen crowding the right lane, causing things to be stacking up rather quickly for you. So be cautious. I-84 westbound approaching I-5, hearing of a fender bender you want to be on the lookout for. 205 northbound, now hearing of a blocker on the Glen Jackson, which is causing you to be pumping those brakes back from Airport Way. 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From the KXL Traffic Center, I'm Amanda J.
11: Thanks, Amanda. Now let's check on that KXO forecast. Got that heat advisory in effect through tomorrow at least. And, of course, after the temperatures in the 90s this week, they say rain is likely. So, tonight, a few clouds, overnight low about 62. Tomorrow, cloudy skies early on. Then it's going to be partly cloudy later in the day with a high of 94. We get up 90 on Wednesday. Not there yet this afternoon. In Vancouver, it's 87. Same thing in Salem and downtown Portland.
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11: It is 4:02 right now, and hotter weather means a higher chance of fire danger. KXL's Annette Newell reports on one case that sent four delivery trucks up in flames.
9: Portland Fire and Rescue crews rushed out to a call about a tree canopy on fire, but quickly found out that four electric delivery trucks were also going up in flames at a Rivian dealership.
13: The smoke that is off of these battery cells is quite toxic to all the

0: responders.
1: That fire's out, but the fire threat is just getting started, says Portland Fire and Rescue's Rick Graves, especially with the heat advisory stretching till tomorrow night.
0: We're entering into that very dangerous time where any tiny spark could cause a significant fire in our community.
1: Investigators are now at work trying to find the exact cause of the fire that destroyed the four trucks. Annette Newell, FM News 101.
2: Annette, thanks. Also, Portland Fire and Rescue telling us today the fires were intentionally set. They have opened up an arson investigation.
3: Three more Oregon counties await approved state drought declarations after 17 were already approved by the governor in the spring. KXL's Heather Roberts has the latest on the continued drying out of the Pacific Northwest.
4: According to the latest analysis, nearly 10% of Oregon is now considered an extreme drought. Climatologist Karen Bumbaco evaluated data from October to May and says the entire region is drying out and warming up.
5: It was the second warmest on record for Oregon and Idaho, and ties as the third warmest on record for Washington. And those records go back to 1895.
4: Meteorologist Daniel Hartsock with the National Weather Service in Portland says the forecast through at least the 4th of July is promising.
6: For much of the Pacific Northwest, we're expecting near normal temperatures.
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2: Well, Meals on Wheels continues to provide for the Portland community, but as temperatures soar, so does the need to be extra diligent when it comes to supporting seniors. Here's KXL's Noah Friedman.
7: The majority of Meals on Wheels clients live alone. 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
7: Allen suggests those who are most vulnerable keep their blinds closed during the hottest parts of the day and stay hydrated. We've got a list of resources and other tips from Meals on Wheels at KXL.com. 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
3: The Washington State Fire Marshal has mobilized resources to battle the Guard Road Fire in Grant County. It started yesterday and has grown to over 1,500 acres and is burning sage and brush. It forced the evacuation of the Sun Lakes campground near Cooley City and is threatening primary and secondary structures along with wheat fields. There are level 3 go now evacuations. The investigation into the cause of the fire is ongoing.
2: Meantime, fire crews in Molalla continue to monitor a smoldering fire that destroyed an events barn at the Coleman Ranch just last week. KXL's Gail Cunningham has an update for you.
9: Thursday night's blaze fully engulfed the barn, and neighbor Harry Bramble watched it go to 4 alarms within minutes.
10: It was sad to see Steve's barn go up. It's horrible to see. He's a really nice guy.
9: Molalla Fire Lieutenant Jeff Kirkpatrick tells our news partner KGW that barn was packed with hay.
11: The estimated value of the loss of the hay alone is over $500,000.
9: At one point, the fire got so hot it flashed over, forcing crews to battle the flames from the outside, three of them suffering minor injuries. Kirkpatrick says the fire could burn for a few more days or even weeks, and until it's out, it won't be safe to get inside to determine a cause. Gail Cunningham, FM News 101.
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12: As Portland weather warms up, it's hot on the news trail. With accurate reporting on what's happening across the Rose City and traffic and weather on the ones, FM News 101 KXL is Portland's number one source for news and information.
13: 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I've been surfing here since I was a kid. Now, seeing my grandson out on the water, it means everything to me. Watching him and taking in the blue waves, the sea breeze, the blurry horizon?
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2: Who helped make stars out of artists like Janis Joplin, Bruce Springsteen, and Carlos Santana has passed away. 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
3: Right now it's 4:11. Traffic and weather together are on the ones. Amanda J. All right. Where would you like to start this go around? It looks like we have some issues around the Lloyd Center.
21: Yeah, this is I-84 westbound near Lloyd Center, getting reports of a crash last seen crowding that right lane, causing you to be stuck in a bit of bumper to bumper. Markham Bridge, I-5 southbound, hearing of a stall that you want to be on the lookout for. It was hanging out in the right lane as you were getting on the bridge, definitely causing things to be rather dense. I-5 northbound Fremont Bridge to the Interstate Bridge has turned into your typical headache and a half, tagging on at least a 19-minute delay, while 205 northbound on the Glen Jackson, there is a disabled vehicle that's been pushed to the shoulder but still has you pumping those brakes. 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From the KXL Traffic Center, I'm Amanda J.
2: Thanks, Amanda. The KXL forecast got that heat advisory. It is in effect through tomorrow. Tonight, you get a few clouds overnight and an overnight low of 62 degrees. Tomorrow, cloudy skies early on, and then the clouds break up a little bit, but still partly cloudy later in the day and a high of 94. Wednesday tops out at about 90 degrees. Not quite so hot right now in most spots. We're in the upper 80s. The hottest seems to be at PDX, where it's 89 right now. Downtown, we have 88 degrees.
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2: 4:12 now. Portland police say they arrested a 17-year-old suspect following a high-speed chase through North Portland on Saturday afternoon. Police tried to pull over the car after what officers described as suspicious criminal activity near Dawson Park, but the driver took off. An air unit monitored the vehicle from above while ground units deployed spike strips. The suspect eventually crashed near the south end of Glen Jackson Bridge. He was caught after a brief foot search. During a search for the car, police say they found about 8 pounds of fentanyl, a large amount of cash, and multiple cell phones. A 19-year-old passenger was also arrested.
3: A Washington man is being charged in connection with an alleged plot to attack the UFC event at the White House that was held on June 14th. William Faulkner of Belfair is accused of conspiring to commit murder. Federal prosecutors say around 19 people were involved. They plan to use drones carrying explosives to cause confusion at the event. And as the crowd fled, gunmen would attack the exits.
2: Oregon Secretary of State Tobias Reed says his office is working to clean up the state's voter rolls, including hundreds of thousands of inactive registrations. He says voters become inactive for a variety of reasons.
0: Most often because a piece of elections mail returned to an elections office is undeliverable. Inactive voters are supposed to be removed from the inactive list if they don't respond to official communications from us and they don't participate in two consecutive federal elections.
2: Inactive voters who do not receive a ballot cannot vote. As of last year, Oregon had 800,000 voters listed as inactive. Reed says since January, his office has cleaned out around 140,000, though a maintenance effort is required by law.
3: A hearing in front of the Portland City Council this week could decide the future of the Lloyd Center rink. KXL's Grant McHill has the update.
1: The Save Lloyd Ice Coalition, formed in response to the proposed master plan to redevelop the mall into a mixed-use space. The coalition's Kellen Embry says her group appealed the plan and will ask the council Wednesday to send it back to the Portland Design Commission to rework it to include an ice rink.
22: Narrative that's being pushed is that we all just want it to stay exactly as it is, but we are very in favor of redevelopment.
1: And she says she's optimistic the council will listen.
22: They're kind of making their own way.
1: The Save Lloyd campaign has also appealed the plan, but Embry says they want the current rink to be preserved. Grant McHill, FM News 101.
2: Thank you, Grant. 4:15 right now. 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
3: A major coaching move in the NBA, but not by the Portland Trailblazers. From the KXL Sports Desk, here's Judah Nibby.
23: Dallas in Portland, where the lone remaining coaching vacancies, but now the Blazers stand alone as the Mavericks have hired national champion head coach of the Michigan Wolverines, Dusty May.
24: He's a player's first coach. He understands systems. He understands how to let players build and grow over time. I'm kind of shocked. I'm reacting to it in real time, but I think this is a big time hire.
23: ESPN's Jay Williams. May takes over a Dallas team led by Rookie of the Year Cooper Flagg. As for the Blazers, they continue their coaching search and have no picks as of now in tomorrow night's NBA draft. Wyndham Clark is a two-time U.S. Open champion as he held off the field at Shinnecock Hills, but the crowd on Long Island didn't do him any favors in their jeers and chiding going back to Clark's actions from last year's tournament at Oakmont when he damaged the historic locker room in an anger outburst. Golf Channel's Damon Hack disappointed in the crowd's behavior.
25: What's going on? It's not like he's from Denmark or England or Northern Ireland and it's the Ryder Cup year. This is American, red, white, and blue, Denver-born, Oregon Duck, major champ, U.S. Open champ, Wyndham Clark. And yes, Scotty was going for the career Grand Slam. And yes, Sam Burns, wonderful player. But this was uncomfortable at times.
23: Clark played his final collegiate season at Oregon. He becomes the 23rd player in history with multiple U.S. Open titles. And a national champion is crowned tonight in college baseball. A winner-take-all Game 3 of the Men's College World Series Finals in Omaha between Oklahoma and North Carolina. Sooners took Game 1 9-3 before the Tar Heels rallied for a 6-2 win in Game 2. With sports at 15 and 45. I'm Judah Newby, FM News 101.
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26: From ABC News, I'm Stephanie Officer. President Trump stepping back from his threats of bombing and nuclear war with Iran. Instead, today he had a softer tone when responding to reporters about the negotiation process to end the months-long conflict. Mr. Trump now insisting the diplomacy underway led by VP Vance with the U.S. negotiating team will prevent any escalation in the Strait of Hormuz.
27: Are you willing to risk economic catastrophe and strike Iran?
28: Well,
27: again,
28: not the way I'm doing it. It's not going to cause depression.
27: Yes, but if they don't abide by the
28: memorandum. Well, nuclear weapon supersedes depression. Depression's real bad. Nuclear weapon will cause depression much more quickly. The way we're doing it, we have the opposite of a depression.
4: Becoming a U.S. citizen could become more expensive. ABC's Luke Barr with details on what applicants can expect.
5: A new proposed rule by the Trump administration might make it more costly to become a U.S. citizen. The administration is proposing to raise the fee to file a citizenship form from $760 to $1,330, an increase of 75%. The current fees, they say, don't cover the cost of the application process.
4: Now, the increase is not immediate. A public comment period comes first. Reconsideration fees are also going up from $830 to nearly $1,500. A public comment session will be held before it's enacted. Problems with the reflecting pool in D.C. after a multi-million dollar renovation. President Trump blaming vandalism. ABC's Elizabeth Chelsea.
6: Just 2 weeks after President Trump completed his more than $16 million renovation of the iconic reflecting pool, he now says it will need to be drained and repaired immediately. Last week, pieces of that new coating that the president applied to describe as an American flag blue color began peeling off. Trump now claims that vandalism is to blame, but he's provided no evidence to prove it.
4: Former Fed Reserve Chair Alan Greenspan died at 100 today from complications of Parkinson's. You're listening to ABC News.
13: Man, I love this place. I've been surfing here since I was a kid. Now, seeing my grandson out on the water, it means everything to me. Watching him and taking in the blue waves, the sea breeze, the blurry horizon.
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2: 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I'm Tim Lance with Brett Recamp. 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
3: Despite a little bit of rain in the forecast later this week, drought conditions are expanding in Oregon.
2: The massive fire that destroyed a barn in Molalla last week still isn't out.
3: If you've been day trading SpaceX stocks since the IPO days following when it took off like a rocket, you know what's happening now. That story's coming up in business news at 426.
2: First, though, 421, we're coming up on that, and traffic and weather, you get those on the ones. Amanda Jay's in the traffic center. Salmon Creek 205 northbound, there is an accident.
7: That's right. This is Salmon Creek 205 northbound. This is in the left lane. There is a white car that is facing the wrong direction on the left shoulder with its back tires in the left lane. Police and WashDOT are taking care of it. They're blocking that lane, keeping everybody safe. But for now, it's going to be causing you some serious brake tapping action back from Patton Parkway. In Portland, I-5 northbound near the off-ramp for Fremont Bridge, 405 southbound. Before you get to going, there is a disabled vehicle to be cautious of. This is hanging out in the right lane, just kind of causing a bit of chaos to your drive. In fact, I-5 northbound from the Fremont Bridge to the Interstate Bridge is going to take you a nearly 30-minute ride, about a 22-minute delay. I-5 southbound, an earlier blocker on Markham Bridge, is causing things to be rather dense for you as well. 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From the KXL Traffic Center, I'm Amanda Jay.
3: Amanda, thank you. Now your KXL forecast. We have been talking about this heat advisory and in effect through tomorrow p.m. So tonight, a few clouds, low 62. It's going to be very warm tonight. 94 for your high tomorrow, which is a little lower than we were predicting earlier, forecasters were. Wednesday, intervals of clouds and sunshine, high 90. Right now in Portland, we are climbing. It is 88 degrees, 87 in Salem.
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29: Wall Street started the week with mixed results. The Dow Industrial Average picked up 148 points, ending the day at 51,712. NASDAQ fell 351 points. The S&P 500 was down 27. Oil prices were lower, with West Texas crude down 2.5% at $74.64. A barrel. Shares of SpaceX were down 16% today, marking the third straight session of declines after its red-hot start from its IPO. Despite the pullback, though, shares are still up 14% from its debut. Chevron and Microsoft are involved in a 20-year deal to provide natural gas for a data center in Texas. GE Vernova and Caterpillar are also involved in the project. The data center, Project Kilby, is expected to consume 2.7 gigawatts of electricity, equal to 2 million homes. A majority of the electricity will come from large gas turbines provided by GE Vernova. I'm Dan Loney with Your Money Now on FM News 101 KXL.
3: 4:27, time now for your entertainment news. Music mogul Clive Davis has passed away at the age of 94. Davis is known for boosting the careers of artists like Whitney Houston. He has also worked with a ton of people. Janis Joplin, Bruce Springsteen, Carlos Santana, Rod Stewart, Aretha Franklin, to name a few. Davis was also president of a number of record labels, including Columbia Records. He was inducted into the Rock and Roll Hall of Fame in 2000.
2: Toy Story 5 enjoying the biggest opening of the year at the box office. The film brought in about $160 million this past weekend. And Steven Spielberg's new movie, Disclosure Day, is still going strong in its second week, bringing in $17 million over the weekend.
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0: I Knew It, I Knew You by Taylor Swift is number one, marking its second time at the top since its release.
1: She's from Texas,
0: Ella Langley's Choosin' Texas is in the second spot. Olivia Rodrigo's Stupid Song is at number three. I'm at Mattinson.
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2: 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I'm Tim Lance.
3: I am Brett Recamp. Thanks so much for being with us on this hot Monday. It's 4:30 and we have your top stories.
2: Toxic smoke, fire, and heat all coming together in an incident that destroyed four delivery trucks in Portland.
3: Meals on Wheels continues to provide for the Portland community, but as temperatures soar, so does the need to be extra diligent in supporting seniors.
2: Messi has raised the bar at the World Cup. Judah has sports for you coming up at 4:45.
3: Those stories and more in just about 90 seconds. Right now, traffic and weather together on the ones at 4:31. Watching a brush fire near Newburgh is Amanda Jay.
21: Yeah, this is west of Newburgh. This is reported to be a slow-moving brush fire on Yamhill. Yamhill-Newburgh Highway. This is Highway 240 at Northeast Worden Hill Road, definitely causing things to be a little sluggish. You want to try and avoid that area if you can while they deal with this fire. I-5 southbound heading toward Wilsonville, we do have an accident in that left lane, mostly on the left shoulder, but definitely partially in the left lane. Lots of flashy lights, and it's causing a big distraction, so be cautious. Portland, I-5 northbound near the off-ramp for Fremont Bridge, 405 southbound. We still have a disabled vehicle that has made itself rather cozy in the right lane, causing things to be rather dense. Jumping up toward Vancouver, 205 northbound at Salmon Creek, we've got a crash which has been contained to the left shoulder. Still crowding the left lane though, so be prepared for bumper to bumper almost all the way back past Patton Parkway. 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From the KXL Traffic Center, I'm Maida Jay.
2: And the KXL forecast for tonight, a few clouds overnight with a low of 62. Keep in mind, we've got a heat advisory in effect through tomorrow late. And we're going to have cloudy skies on your Tuesday that'll become partly cloudy as the day goes on and a high of 94. We get up to 90 with a mix of clouds and sun on Wednesday. And then Thursday is when that chance of rain's coming in. It's going to get a lot cooler. Right now in Cornelius, 87, Hillsboro, 88, and in Portland, 88 degrees.
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2: 4:32 right now, and investigators are trying to find out what caused the fire that destroyed four delivery trucks at a Rivian dealership. KXL's Annette Newell reports it highlights the larger danger of fire in the community right now.
1: Portland firefighters heard about smoke and fire coming from a tree canopy when they got to the scene near the Ross Island Bridge in Southwest 3rd.
5: It was not only a tree, but it was at the Rivian dealership down in Southwest Portland. There were four electric delivery-style vans afire.
1: Portland Fire and Rescue's Rick Graves says that kind of fire in batteries is extra hard to put out and easily exposes crews to toxic smoke. And with the heat advisory continuing through tomorrow night.
5: We're entering into our dry vegetation season, and any errant discarded smoking material or a chain on a trailer that causes a spark could lead us into a wildland issue.
1: Annette Newell, FM News 101.
2: And we found out this afternoon Portland Fire and Rescue believes these fires to be intentionally set, so they have opened up an arson investigation.
3: Drought conditions continue to spread across Oregon. According to the U.S. Drought Monitor, almost 10% of the state is now considered in extreme drought. Meteorologist Daniel Harstock with the National Weather Service in Portland says the entire region dried out in May.
6: Well below precipitation across much of the Pacific Northwest, especially in western Oregon and eastern Oregon into southern Idaho, where we saw a rather dry month of May.
3: While he predicts we'll see some rain this summer, Harstock says overall drying will continue, and he expects below normal precipitation this fall.
2: A local nonprofit is stepping it up during the heat waves, bringing resources to the most vulnerable communities. KXL's Noah Friedman has more on that.
22: With rising costs, Meals on Wheels people find more clients struggling with isolation.
23: So more folks are reaching out for support. So really our volunteers and our staff who are making those meal deliveries are really this lifeline for folks, making sure that people feel connected to their communities, supported, and know that they're not alone.
22: Kelsey Allen with Meals on Wheels says during this heat wave, volunteers are collecting fans and portable air conditioner donations in addition to delivering regular meals. You can find more resources and ways to help Meals on Wheels during the summer on our website, KXL.com. 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
3: Well, our area's extreme heat advisory continues through tomorrow at 7 p.m., and newer cooling shelters in Salem and Woodburn are up and running.
24: Our cooling centers provide both a cool place for individuals who are currently living unhoused, but also provide opportunities for folks where an air conditioner is not an option for them.
3: Marie Jennings with the Mid-Willamette Valley Community Action Network says two adult centers, the Arches Day Center on Commercial Street Northeast and Woodburn Shelter on Hardcastle Road are open, along with the all-ages Family First Day Center on Broadway Street Northeast in Salem.
2: The Washington Department of Ecology is considering a rule now to tighten restrictions on contamination in organic waste. Too much glass, plastic, and other non-organic material affects the quality of compost, and it can also be dangerous. A new rule would limit contamination to just 5%. If a load is higher than 5%, it would need to be processed to reduce that contamination. Comments on that rule being taken through August 13th.
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8: 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Then 4 hours of honestly provocative talk with Lars Larson from noon to 4. 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
7: Those stories and more in 90 seconds, but first it's 4:41. Traffic and weather together are on the ones. Amanda J., let's talk about Vancouver, I-205 northbound.
9: Yeah, 205 northbound, we got a new collision that you want to be cautious of. This is near the 18th Street overpass, and it has overtaken the two right lanes. This is starting to cause things be stacking up for you back from Mill Plain. As you continue along 205 northbound, we have another collision, of course, that you need to be cautious of. This one is closer to Salmon Creek. It's been contained to the left shoulder, but the damage is done. This has you crawling all the way back from Padden Parkway. In Portland, I-5 southbound, in Portland, I-5 northbound, there is a disabled vehicle before you get to the Fremont Bridge in the right lane, which is causing things to be stacked up for you back from nearly Morrison Bridge. We've also got, of course, another issue that you want to be cautious of. This is I-5 southbound as you're heading toward Wilsonville. This accident is in the left lane. We've got lots of flashy lights. It's being pushed to the left shoulder, but it's still going to be causing you a headache and a half. 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From the KXL Traffic Center, I'm Maida J.
8: Thank you, man. And now the KXL forecast. Heat advisory through tomorrow night at least. A few clouds overnight tonight, and the overnight low is 62. So it'll cool off a little bit. Tomorrow, you got cloudy skies early on. Then the clouds break up just a bit with a high of 94. Wednesday, clouds and sunshine mixed and a high of 90. But we've got about a 70% chance of rain, they say right now at least, on Thursday with a high in the 70s. Vancouver, 88 at the moment. Gresham, same thing. And it's 88 Portland.
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8: 4:42 now, and a former Salem Kaiser middle school athletic director and coach is being accused of grooming and sexually abusing a student that he first met when she was a 15-year-old sophomore back in 2007. Gregory Ide is no longer with the district. He has also worked, though, at Corbin University. The Statesman Journal reports the student is filing a $3 million lawsuit

0: against the district, both Ide and the district, which she says failed to protect her.
1: Oregon Secretary of State Tobias Reed takes to social media to address rumors surrounding the impact inactive voters have on elections. KXL's Heather Roberts reports.
2: Secretary Reed says he's getting complaints about 800,000 voters who some believe should be purged from Oregon's voter rolls. In a new video response, he explains those are inactive voters.
3: They do not get a ballot. They do not vote. Therefore, they do not affect any elections.
2: Voter list maintenance is required by law, and Reed admits that hasn't happened in recent election cycles, but he says his office restarted that effort in January.
3: So the 800,000 inactive voter records we started with, we've already removed about 140,000 records, and we've taken steps to clean up the rest.
2: Heather Roberts, FM News 101.
0: So what's next for the Lloyd Center ice rink could be decided this coming Wednesday. KXL's Grant Mackill has more.
4: The Portland City Council will meet to hear appeals from the Save Lloyd Ice Coalition and Save Lloyd campaign. The coalition's Kellen Embry says her group isn't opposed to the master plan to redevelop the mall into a mixed-use space.
5: Basically what our group is asking, approved master plan is sent back to the Portland Design Commission to create a binding agreement that will include an ice rink.
4: She says the other group wants the current rink to be preserved, and she's optimistic the council will listen to the appeals.
5: Groups and communities that are going to be greatly affected by this decision who just were never consulted about this very big decision.
4: Grant Mackill, FM News 101.
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0: And the U.S. welcomes back a star player at the World Cup. 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
6: Christian Pulisic missed the team's 2-0 victory over Australia with a lingering calf issue. But today, the American's best player was officially back with the team training in full as the United States prepares for their group stage finale Thursday against Turkey. That game has little to no bearing on the U.S., who have already won their group and are on to the knockout stages. Former English and MLS star Bradley Wright Phillips tells ESPN on if Pulisic should even play at all Thursday.
7: It's a tricky one because you don't want to put Christian Pulisic in too early and then he gets an injury and he misses more games throughout the World Cup. Me personally, I'll be brave. I'd play him because I think him finding some rhythm in that meaningless game will put him in good stead for the knockout stages.
6: Hope is as high as ever for the U.S. to go far at the World Cup. Zlatan Ibrahimovic on Fox even going so far as to say the Americans can win it. Wright Phillips' reaction.
7: Zlatan is never going to not speak his mind. Maybe it's clickbait, but the fact that we're having that conversation and people of America are believing they can win the World Cup, it's already a win for me.
6: In the games today, Lionel Messi scored twice in a 2-0 Argentina win over Austria. Messi becomes the all-time goal-scoring leader in World Cups with 16 career goals in the tournament, although France's Kylian Mbappe scored his 15th later in the day for France against Iraq. And with the NBA draft tomorrow, the Miami Heat and Boston Celtics are the reported finalists for a Giannis Antetokounmpo trade from Milwaukee, that from ESPN. The Blazers were peripherally linked in Giannis rumors much of the offseason, but no longer appear in the mix. Portland has no picks in tomorrow's draft. They are the lone remaining coaching vacancy following the Dallas Mavericks hiring of Dusty May, the national champion head coach at Michigan. With sports at 15 and 45, I'm Judah Newby, FM News 101.
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8: From ABC News, I'm Stephanie Officer. President Trump stepping back from his threats of bombing and nuclear war with Iran. Instead, today he had a softer tone when responding to reporters about the negotiation process to end the months-long conflict. Mr. Trump now insisting the diplomacy underway led by VP Vance with the U.S. negotiating team will prevent any escalation in the Strait of Hormuz.
9: Are you willing to risk economic catastrophe and strike Iran
10: again?
9: Well,
10: not the way I'm doing it. It's not going to cause depression.
9: Yes, but if they don't abide by the
10: memorandum. Well, nuclear weapon supersedes depression. Depression's real bad. Nuclear weapon will cause depression much more quickly. The way we're doing it, we have the opposite of a depression.
8: Becoming a U.S. citizen could become more expensive. ABC's Luke Barr with details on what applicants can expect.
11: A new proposed rule by the Trump administration might make it more costly to become a U.S. citizen. The administration is proposing to raise the fee to file a citizenship form from $760 to $1,330, an increase of 75%. The current fees, they say, don't cover the cost of the application process.
8: Now, the increase is not immediate. A public comment period comes first. Reconsideration fees are also going up from $830 to nearly $1,500. A public comment session will be held before it's enacted.
12: Problems with the reflecting pool in D.C. after a multi-million dollar renovation. President Trump blaming vandalism. ABC's Elizabeth Chelsea.
13: Just 2 weeks after President Trump completed his more than $16 million renovation of the iconic reflecting pool, he now says it will need to be drained and repaired immediately. Last week, pieces of that new coating that the president applied to describe as an American flag blue color began peeling off. Trump now claims that vandalism is to blame, but he's provided no evidence to prove it.
12: Former Fed Reserve Chair Alan Greenspan died at 100 today from complications of Parkinson's. You're listening to ABC News.
14: 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I've been surfing here since I was a kid. Now, seeing my grandson out on the water, it means everything to me. Watching him and taking in the blue waves, the sea breeze, the blurry horizon.
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0: It's 4:50 and this is Portland's Afternoon News on FM News 101 KXL. Along with Brett Recamp, I'm Tim Lance. We've got your top stories.
1: A drought is continuing here in Oregon. Experts say the region won't see much relief this summer.
0: Could be weeks before Molalla fire crews can determine the cause of last week's massive fire at the Coleman Ranch.
1: And a Texas mayor wants nothing to do with Kanye West. Details in your entertainment news at 4:57.
0: First, so 4:51, and you get traffic and weather together on the ones. Amanda Jay in the traffic center with us this afternoon, and in Wilsonville, southbound I-5 is kind of a problem today.
16: It is. I-5 southbound. This is before you get to Wilsonville Road. Be prepared for some extra congestion because of a crash that has been contained to the left shoulder, but still has you struggling. I-5 northbound, as you're coming out of those Twilliger curves near Corbett Avenue, be on guard for a stall that's been making itself rather cozy on the right shoulder, starting to cause things pretty dense for you. As you continue along I-5 northbound, we've got another stall in the right lane before you get to the Fremont Bridge, which has things moving at a slower pace than usual back from Broadway. I-5 northbound, closer to Columbia Boulevard, I'm now hearing of another accident, so be careful and expect delays there. 205 northbound, there is a sizable accident in the Vancouver area, which has overtaken the two right lanes near Northeast 18th Street. This has got you crawling back from nearly the Glen Jackson. And then, of course, we've got an earlier collision, 205 northbound, closer to Salmon Creek. It is now on the left shoulder, but still has brake lights all the way back from Patton Parkway. 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
1: All right, Amanda, thank you. Heat advisory in effect through tomorrow at 7 p.m. Overnight tonight, 62 degrees for your low. Expected high on Tuesday, 94, 90 on Wednesday, and then we cool off on Thursday. Right now, we're at 88 in Portland and Vancouver. Gresham, 88. Hillsborough, 87.
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27: Former Fed Chair Alan Greenspan has passed away at the age of 100. He was considered legendary for having served four different presidents, one of the most influential economic policymakers ever. He came up with the term irrational exuberance in 1996 to refer to what was perceived to be an overvaluing of the markets. Chevron and Microsoft have done a 20-year deal to provide natural gas at a data center in Texas. GE Vernova and Caterpillar are also involved in the deal. The data center, Project Kilby, is expected to consume 2.7 gigawatts of electricity, equal to 2 million homes. A majority of the electricity will come from large gas turbines provided by GE Vernova. Wall Street started the week with mixed results. The Dow Industrial Average picked up 148 points, ending the day at 51,712. NASDAQ fell 351 points. S&P 500 was down by 27. I'm Dan Loney with Your Money Now on FM News 101 KXL.
1: 4:57, time now for your entertainment news. You'll never find nobody better than me. The The mayor of San Antonio is calling for the cancellation of Kanye West's 4th of July concert at the Alamo Dome. Mayor Ortiz Jones posted on X over the weekend, citing the rapper's latest anti-Semitic comments as the reason. Comes after U.S. Senator Rick Scott of Florida called for Kanye's concert in Tampa to be canceled later this month.
0: And also, Guitar Center is naming Billy Idol and Steve Stevens as the next inductees into the Hollywood Rock Walk.
2: Idol says being inducted into the Rock Walk together feels like a real full circle moment after all these years of making music side by side. Stevens says that he hopes that some young guitarist looks down at their impressions and marches inside to buy his first guitar just like he did. I'm Mark Mayfield.
1: So Rock Walk, that's different from the Hollywood
0: Walk?
1: Yes,
0: it is. I think so, yeah.
1: When do you get on the old Rock Walk?
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1: 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It's Portland's afternoon news.
0: And it's on FM News 101 KXL. Thanks for joining us today. I'm Tim Lance.
1: I am Brett, and here are some of the stories we're working on today.
0: From trees to trucks, the danger of fire showing up in toxic ways, destroying four delivery vehicles.
1: A local nonprofit is stepping it up during this heat wave and brings resources to the most vulnerable communities.
0: The winner of the U.S. Open got a lukewarm reaction from the entire crowd after finishing the 18th hole. More on that from Judy. He has sports for you at 5:15.
1: There's a good story behind that. It is 5:01. Traffic and weather together. We do that on the ones. Watching the roads, Amanda J. Still I-205 northbound. Looks like a problem.
16: It is. It's a big problem, unfortunately. This is 205 northbound. We've got a crash, which is forcing you to into just that far left lane. The two right lanes are blocked. This is near the 18th Street overpass, and it has you stuck in speeds below 10 miles per hour at times, all the way back from the Glen Jackson. Once you break free of that backup, unfortunately, you are going to encounter resistance once again near St. John's, Northeast St. John's Road, because of a collision at Salmon Creek, which is on the left shoulder. Tow is on the scene, so hopefully this will be rolling away in the near future and it will stop causing you a headache. We've also got issues in Portland, I-5 northbound. As you're rolling past the Fremont Bridge, there's been a disabled vehicle that's been hanging out there, and getting word of an accident, I-5 northbound closer to Columbia Boulevard, that you want to be cautious of, just kind of adding to the chaos. 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From the KXL Traffic Center, I'm Maida J.
0: Okay, Amanda, let's take a look at that KXO forecast. We've got the heat advisory in effect right now. Few clouds overnight tonight. The overnight low should be 62. Tomorrow, cloudy skies early on. The clouds bust up a little bit, but still partly cloudy and a high of 94. Wednesday, you get clouds and sunshine together, a high of 90. And on Thursday, it cools off quite a bit, only in the upper 70s. And we've got a chance for some rain as well as we get into the latter part of the week. Salem 88, Gresham 88, sunshine everywhere, and 88 degrees in Portland.
1: Rain today, sunshine tomorrow. 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
0: It's 5:02 now. Hotter weather, of course, means a higher chance of fire danger. KXL's Annette Newell reports on one case that sent four delivery trucks up in flames.
8: Portland Fire and Rescue crews rushed out to a call about a tree canopy on fire, but quickly found out that four electric delivery trucks were also going up in flames at a Rivian dealership.
10: The smoke that is off of these battery cells was quite toxic to all the responders.
8: That fire's out, but the fire threat is just getting started, says Portland Fire and Rescue's Rick Graves, especially with the heat advisory stretching till tomorrow night.
10: We're entering into